0: the game before it even started, talking to some coaches and looking at some of the players from Sunbright. You know, I'm not going to say it's an excuse, but you saw about five guys for Sunbright on crutches. Your starting quarterback's out. Your one of your running backs is out, who happens to be the backup quarterback. So starting with Sunbright, I'm sure Coach Stevens isn't going to use that as an excuse, but they came in a little bit shorthanded, and the first half, not much, quite frankly, has gone their way.
1: No, Andrew, it hasn't. And it's really gone. I think if you ask the coaches, execution-wise, from 40 to 40, has went pretty well. But once you get into the red zone, Sunrise just had a hard time executing some costly mistakes from a new quarterback. Then they tried another quarterback, three straight fumbled snaps. So it's just been a battle all night long for Sunbright, and Oakdale's capitalizing.
0: And we often say, as we did during the first quarter broadcast, it's one of those deals when you are shorthanded, or any time for that matter, when you're given an opportunity, you got to seize that opportunity and capitalize it. As I guess it was in the first quarter, Sunbright, I don't know if it would have been a pick six necessarily, but Sunbright drops a touchdown, an interception, and then a couple of plays on offense basically should have been pitch and catch touchdowns that were either overthrown or just dropped. Now, if a few of those go the other way, you might be a closer game. But credit Oakdale, they've done what they needed to do. Play number one went 68 yards by Jaden England on a little inside trap, and then Tilson was able to punch it in from 2 yards out after that. Then you had King, quarterback for Oakdale, with a one-yard rush. And something to keep an eye on is Eli, you had a good eye to point it out. The arm or the shoulder of Bryson King was getting wrapped in ice. Don't know if that's something precautionary. Will we see him with a 24-0 lead? Who knows? But never a good sign when you're starting quarterback going into the half is wrapping up an arm or a leg with ice.
1: Absolutely not, and especially a senior leader quarterback as King is. It's just kind of the motor to your offense, and he's done a great job all night long of making sure they're in the right formations, the right plays, and just the execution. So that's something to look into going into the half. He is on the sideline for homecoming festivities, so maybe it's not too serious. Maybe it's just a precautionary
0: thing. Very well, maybe. And then the final touchdown of the first half came on a Tilson 70-yard pick six, as read the eyes and picked it off, did Tilson, and took it to the house 70 yards. And again, your halftime score, as homecoming activities are underway here at Oakdale, the Eagles with a 24-0 lead over Sunbright. We'll get a break. We'll come back with stats, area scores, and more as we roll on, as you listen to the Farm Bureau Halftime Show on WECO.
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0: Welcome back to Oakdale. Once again, homecoming here tonight.

0: 17. Stetson Patton is 6 of 10 through the air, as we mentioned earlier. Probably two or three more that could have been easy scores.
1: You're right.
0: 6 of 10 for 50 yards and an interception. And Jackson Newport, 2 catches for 32 yards, leads the Tigers through the air. For Oakdale, all their yards are in one spot, 104 yards on the ground, 13 rushes, 5 penalties, 44 yards for the Eagles. And as far as leaders go, Jaden England, 2 rushes, 72 yards. Maddox Stilson, 7 rushes, 30 yards, a touchdown. Bryson King also added a touchdown on the ground. Bryson King is 2 of 6, or 2 of, or 0 of 2 through the air for no yards, obviously, there. And on defense, Andrew, Maddox Stilson has been a nightmare for Sunbright. He has 9 tackles in the first half.
1: Yeah, and we'll see how the Tigers can try to block number 2 in red out there. They're not about that. So, again, your halftime score, 24-0. And just another programming note, currently airing on our sister station, AM 940 and FM 95.5. Yeah, that's right, 2 frequencies, same signal. It's our solid gospel station. Well, right now, the NASCAR race from Bristol Motor Speedway. That can be heard if you'd like to check in on the O'Reilly Auto Parts Series race. 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Oakdale leads over Sunbright. We'll get a break. We'll come back with more as you listen to high school football right here on WECO.
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1: Once again, halftime here at Oakdale and homecoming festivities still underway here at Oakdale. And once again, your halftime score. In a non-region game, it sounds kind of strange to say, but 24-0, Oakdale over Sunbright. And Eli, I guess this is the second year since Sunbright went to the Region 1 single A up in, basically, a lot of people refer to as the Northeast side of things for Tennessee there, which just consists of Jellicoe, Cosby, Hampton, North Greene, Cloudland, Sunbright, Unaka, and Hancock County. And your Sunbright. Now you get some home games, of course, but a few of those road trips—that's not the most fun that you and I have made like several years back. I can think of one to Cloudland comes off the top of my mind, but you know, and I think not to get too much into that, but it's you know a couple of years ago you look at it, Sunbright in 2022, and I'm not, but just facts are facts. Went 1-9, and then in 23 and 24 went 0-10. So you had a 3-year stretch where Sunbright was 1-29. And that Northeast as Region 1 is a little bit, I'm going to just say it's a little bit weaker than this one. So I think it was a decision to say, hey, maybe you can go up there. We got some guys coming up that we think can help get a win or two. And last year, doing that, going 3-7 in Coach Stevens' first year,

0: We'll see if there's any changes when the new classifications go into effect next season. But anytime, I mean, the kids work hard, coaches coach hard, and I know there's got to be a winner and a loser, but you just hate to see any program go through, and there's plenty out there that do, just to go through that slump. But it's at least good to see, hey, get a few wins, and because, heck, at the end of the day, you're only guaranteed 4 years as a player, and if you can get some wins, whether it's north, east, southwest, hey, go do it.
1: I completely agree with you, Andrew, and you've seen it a little bit with Wartburg this year. You know, Wartburg has had a down, you know, a few years as well, and
0: yes,
1: you rattle off a few wins, you get some confidence going, you get some kids excited about coming out to play. So all it takes is a few wins, and if you go northeast or go southwest to get those wins, and you get kids interested, that's what it's all about at the end of the day anyway, is the kids being interested, having a good time, and enjoying their 4 years of high school.
0: 100% on that. So I tell you what, we're getting some more scores tallied up here, so we'll take another break here in the Farm Bureau Halftime Show. We'll come back, give you those scores from throughout the area. Again, your halftime score here at Oakdale, the Eagles lead over Sunbright 24-0.
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0: Welcome back. Halftime homecoming activities winding down here at Oakdale. The Eagles lead over Sunbright 24-0. And the last update, Eli, you got a bunch more, but 0-0 Cumberland Gap and Wartburg at the end of one after a 45-minute weather delay. And some other area scores, Mr. Burge.
1: Rockwood and Harriman, Andrew, 14-13 Tigers in the second half, or
0: close,
1: second quarter.
0: Close.
1: Cleveland has taken a big lead over Oak Ridge at the half, 28-14. Greenback and Oliver Springs in this region action, 16-0. Greenback at the half. Sweetwater leads Kingston, 14-0 at the half. Cofield up big over Midway, 42-13 in the second quarter. Angelico in Sunbright's region leads Hampton 20-14 at the half.
0: So it appears Cofield's 41 regular season region winning streak will move to 42 if they can hold on to the big lead over Midway there at Rochelle Field, as you know, they've kind of been the king of the crowd. Love them, hate them, anything in between in the middle. That's just the facts of it.
1: 41 is 41. It will come 42, and that'll be 42. And it's just, they've just a dominant football program for the last, 4 years?
0: Yeah, pretty much. And then next week, Cofield, which, while we're on that subject, will be out of region play as the Jackets will take on Oneida. You can hear that one also here on WECO. And then myself, we'll have, or I'll have play-by-play of Oakdale and Wartburg, and that'll be next Friday. A couple of games here on WECO. CEO. But right now, 24-0, Oakdale leads over Sunbright. Back with more in the Farm Bureau Halftime Show right after this.
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0: All right, welcome back to Oakdale as they, well, added 3 minutes back on the clock here, so we'll have a few more moments here at the half. Once again, 24-0. Oakdale leads over Sunbright here at the half. The Tigers received the opening kickoff to start the game, so Oakdale will have it to start the third quarter up, once again, 24-0. So, Eli, before we wrap things up here in the Farm Bureau Halftime Show, if you're Sunbright, you're down 24, you're going to be on defense first. If you're Coach Stevens, what was the message at half to your guys to try to get something going?
1: I think the first thing that he would say to his team is we've got to get a stop coming out of halftime. We've got to get the ball back and start executing on those pass plays. I think you may see a little more, you know, passing-style offense from Sunbright in the second half just because of they were open. And just kinda, you just got to execute and complete, and you had, you know, probably two touchdowns that you would have had if you had executed and made the plays on either side. It wasn't just the quarterback or the receiver's fault, one of each. And no, just continue to play good defense because Oakdale really hasn't driven the ball the length of the field. They've only capitalized on good field position outside of the opening drive on the 70-yard touchdown run.
0: And just to add to your point, Sunbright got in the end zone, but an illegal shift took it away. Then the next play is a drop snap, and then on fourth and goal from the 9, it was completed. But the problem was he needed 9 to get into the end zone, and he only got 5 for the turnover on downs pretty much to wrap up the first half. So we'll see. Can Sunbright cut into this 24-0 lead, or can Oakdale seize it and remain on top, leading currently 24-0? Eagles, once again, will have the football to start this second half. Thanks again for listening to the Farm Bureau Halftime Show. Our thanks goes to Lisa Murphy, Tommy Hobson, and the crew at Farm Bureau Insurance in Wartburg, 123 North Church Street, or give them a call for all your insurance needs, 346-6407. That'll wrap up the halftime show. We'll come back, third quarter action, as Oakdale will have the ball leading 24-0 over Sunbright.
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24: At One Bank of Tennessee, above and beyond is where we've always gone.
25: And welcome back. Third quarter getting underway. Odell to kick it off. It's a high little pooch kick and called at the 40-yard line by Bryson King. So it'll be first and 10 for the Eagles at their own 40.
0: And right before the half, Keith, we had noticed that King had was getting some ice on his arm, but apparently that is a non-factor as the Oakdale quarterback is set to start things off at that position.
25: Well, let's see what the Eagles do here. They're up 24-0.
0: We'll see if the Eagles can start the second half like they did the first on that 68-yard inside trap play by Jaden England.
25: So King, the quarterback, under center. Backs. Kind of in a wing T formation. There's the handoff. Same play that they scored on the very first one. But not this time. Pierce made the stop. England on the carry, but not a lot there. Picks up about 3, second down, 7.
0: And it's like a double handoff inside trap, and it's really just designed to get the linebackers to get off their keys and get miscommunication and to maybe overrun that initial handoff. Then before you know it, you're coming back the other side, as we saw, as we mentioned, in that very first play of the game is what it was. Went for 68. This one, same play, goes for 2 yards. So Sumbright much better defending that double handoff inside trap.
25: So everybody got a double tight end set again. There's a quick pitch. They go to Tilson. Tilson got some running room. Tilson cuts it across the 50 down to the 45 and finally brought down at about the 43-yard line of Sumbright. So it will be a Woods Roofing and Repairs first and 10 for the Eagles. Patton was there and Pierce to make the stop, but a big, big run by Tilson. So another big first down for the Eagles.
0: Cumberland Gap strikes first against the Bulldogs, up 8-0 over Wartburg. Second quarter there.
25: Been pretty quick, then, getting that late start. There's that reverse again, but not this time, and losing about 4 yards. England and making the stop for the Tigers. It was Jerry Gates. Milligan came in, kind of cleaned up, but they lose 3. It'll call it second down and 13. So King, you know, I'd like to see these coaches make a death. They're running their quarterbacks to death, sideline to sideline.
0: That adds up over time.
25: Yeah. So they break the huddle. It should be, but I don't think they're going to call it. There's a snap back to pass. Looking downfield, back out into the flat. They go to Tilson, and Tilson still on his feet, but he'll get him down at the 39-yard line. Chive the first down. So it'll be third. Arteke was there to make the stop. Third and about five now for the first down. So big third down call coming up for the Eagles of Oakdale. Leading this one 24-0. Third period just underway. 9 minutes remaining in the third. As again, King breaks the huddle. And again, the backs will split out in the backfield as the two H-backs. There's a snap. There's the quick pitch. Back they go again to Tilson. And shy of the first down. Jackson was there to make the stop. Going to be shy by about 3 yards. So it's decision time now for the Eagles.
0: I would say that decision comes pretty quickly that says we're going for it on fourth and three. If you punt it and it goes in the end zone, you're only going to net, you know, maybe 15 yards off field position. Now, ideally, you don't do that and you can pin them deep. But I think the way that Oakdale's had a pretty good success on the ground inside the, well, right at the almost 35 of Sunbright, this is a green light on fourth down.
25: Taking a lot of time, though. Of course, they don't have a play clock that we can see.
0: No. Being kept on the field, and it's now at 10 seconds down to 5.
25: And there it is.
0: Wait till they get that.
25: They got the timeout. Yeah. 60 seconds. We'll be back, folks, right after this.
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3: And welcome back after the timeout, 4th and 3. Here comes the call. Under center. Man in motion tilt, and that's a 5-yard penalty because the Eagles, Crusade Ruby, missed the count. That'll cost them 5. So now, it's going to be 4th and about 8. So, let's see.
4: Now it makes it more of an interesting call. What was a 4th and manageable now is back to a 4th and right at 8 outside the Sunbright 40. But it looks like the offense going to stay on the field. Maybe they'll try, they being Oakdale, will try to get a hard count to get those 5 yards back. But we'll see what the Eagles do here on 4th and 8.
3: Just about bet you Tilson's going to get the football. Man in motion, fakes a handoff, back a pass, King. Fires one down the field, got a man there, incomplete. No play.
4: Well, there actually is. I don't think some fans wanted interference on Tilson, which I don't think it was, but back at the 35, we're going to get a penalty on Sunbright based on the Oakdale player's reaction.
3: Huh. And that's 20 yards behind the ball.
4: Yeah. Would have gotten off the field. You got your offense the ball back. Now you're still down 24-0, but hey, you got to get the ball back before you can score, and we'll see what the official call is here.
3: That'd be a first down, gentlemen.
4: Yep.
3: So it'll be a wood roofing and repairs, 1st and 10.
4: Yeah, Tilson kind of ran a post route across the middle of the field, who was the intended target of King, and we had our eyes there, which was incomplete, but like you said, Keith, probably 15 yards back towards the line of scrimmage, had a hold on one of the other Oakdale receivers. But as it is, like you said, 1st down for the Eagles.
3: Yep. Ball spotted at the 31-yard line. Man in motion, Tilson. There's a quick pitch. Goes off the right side. Tries to turn it inside and picks up about 4. Arteke was there to make the stop. Well, he's still on his feet. I thought he was down. The pile moved on out, so they're going to actually give him. See where they're going to spot it. Yeah, there. They're going to give him at least, 6 yards on the carry?
4: Yep.
3: Yes. So it's going to bring up 2nd down and 4. I thought they had him for about a 3-yard gain.
4: Well, Tilson runs hard, and that wouldn't be the first time that it appeared a couple of Sunbright defenders had Tilson for a short gain or no gain, that Tilson's been able to spin out and make something positive happen, as we saw right there on about a 6-yard gain.
3: Halftime at Goldfield, 49-13 Yellow Jackets. Kind of get started slow tonight, Andrew, but then must have turned the burners on.
4: Well, it sounds like it was 24-13 at one point.
3: So there's a King on the keeper, and let's see, going to pick up about 3. So it's going to bring up 2nd down and about 1 for the 1st down. 3rd down, about 1. 7:30 remaining in the 3rd period. Now, this has been a pretty good drive by Oakdale, Andrew, in the respect that they're counting that clock down.
4: Very much so. And, you know, Sunbright, with the exception of a pick six or a fumble recovery, if you don't have the football and possess it, then you can't score. So Oakdale doing a nice job. And, of course, the holding penalty on 4th down really aided that. But be that as it may, Oakdale taking time off the clock already at the 7-minute mark remaining of the 3rd.
3: So 3rd and about 1. Man in motion, near side. There's a handoff. Goes back the other way and with it. And a flag on the play in the backfield.
4: You may get an illegal motion there on Oakdale.
3: They do it. England on the carry. But probably that one's coming back. There it is. Illegal shift against the Eagles. So instead of third and one. It's going to bring up third and about six now for the first down. And again, more importantly, clock continues to run. A little over 6 minutes remaining. So if you can throw 6 or 8 minutes off the clock on a drive, Andrew, that's what you want to do, especially if you're leading the ball.
4: Absolutely. Game. And then if you can cap it off with points, which Oakdale is obviously trying to do on still a third down upcoming here. Yep. We'll see what they do.
3: Third and a long six. Man in motion again. There's the quick pitch. There's the reverse. Going back to Tilson. Tilson, he's got the first down, and Moore still on his feet. Finally run out of bounds. And let's see where they're going to mark him. Right at the 15-yard line, looks like. And that's good enough for a Wood Roofing and Repairs. First and 10 at the 15. So they'll set the ball. Start the clock. Near the 6 minute mark. So a 6 minute drive so far by the Eagles on the opening kickoff. And they took this one at their own 40, I think.
4: Yep, that is correct.
3: So they've not moved it far. That's 20, 30. It's about 45 yards. Need 15 for the pay dirt. Man in motion again. Back to pass. King looks. King. We had a man down in there and incomplete. Had a man open behind that man. Went to the wrong one on that one.
4: Was trying to get Tilson, JP. They were both running somewhat corner routes. One was just about 10 yards deeper, which was Morgan in the end zone, but King probably was predetermined to try to get that one to Tilson at about the 5-yard line, double covered. Could have had an opportunity with Hogan in the end zone. We'll see how it goes here for Oakdale now on 2nd and 10, trying to cap off a long drive starting this third quarter.
3: Well,
4: and it's halftime at Cumberland Gap. Still 8-0 in a close, in a fast-moving first half.
3: Yeah,
4: 8-0 Cumberland Gap over the Dogs at the half.
3: There's a snap. There's a handoff again, and losing about 3 yards is England.
4: Yeah, nice job there. Tyler Jackson just recognized it and got just enough for that tackle for loss. So now 3rd and 11 now for the Eagles.
3: But more importantly, still moving the clock.
4: Let's go.
3: As clock's down to 5 minutes and 20 seconds. So it's been right at a 7-minute drive. As King will get to play from the sideline once again. Back to the line. Again, the two H-backs. To either side, single back in the backfield. And play again. I think that's against Oakdale.
4: It is false start.
3: So 3rd and 16. Five minutes, Andrew, remaining exactly. So 7 minutes off the clock on this drive.
4: Yeah, but you always kind of hear that between the 20s, you can move it, but when you get down into the, close to the red zone, which Oakdale had it, the field shrinks up. You can't don't have as much room to work with. But if somebody could somehow get off this possession, I guess I'm trying to say, with no points allowed. Now, there's been a lot of time come off, but not allowing points would just, because you go down 4 possessions here with a quarter and change to play, that's just a big uphill battle for the Sunbride, as shorthanded as they are.
3: So this time, out of the shotgun, single back in the backfield. Back to pass, King. Look, fires, pumps, got it in there to the 20, to England. England is down to about the 13. Milligan there to make the stop for Oakdale. So 4th down and 8 for the first down. Another big 4th down for the Eagles.
4: And the last time was incomplete when they had it 4th down, did Oakdale, but a defensive holding penalty against Sumbright gave the Eagles that fresh set of downs. So now 4th and 8 from the 14 after that 10-yard pickup by Oakdale. So now we're under 4 to play here in the third quarter. Oakdale needs 8 yards for the fresh set of downs.
3: So let's see what they run. Back to pass. looking. King in trouble, fires. It's complete, but short of the first down. Got it out to Rupi. And it was good down to about the 10-yard line, but short of the first down. So the Eagles, I'll tell you what, 3 minutes, 37 seconds left. Almost 9 minutes, 8.5 minutes off the clock on that drive, and they come up empty.
4: Yeah, you don't say that very often. Just one, that long of a drive continuously. Like you said, 8.5 minutes, Oakdale had it. But Sumbright, when they needed to, didn't allow the touchdown. So now, okay, your defense was on the field a long time. There's 3:37 left in the third. You're down 24, so it's a three-possession game with two-point conversions, but you got to get positive yards here on this drive if you're Sumbright.
3: Patton still in at quarterback under center. There's a snap. There's a handoff. Jackson barrels forward, still on his feet, gets it out to about the 14. Not a bad run that time by Jackson. Picks up about 5. Bryson King was there to make the stop for the Eagles. And got an injured player on the field and not a happy camper. Let's get 60 seconds right here. We'll be back right after this.
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8: At One Bank of Tennessee, above and beyond is where we've always gone.
3: And welcome back after the timeout. Patting out of the shotgun. Got a man in motion near side. There's a snap. Looks, pulls it down, and gets a line of scrimmage, and that's about all. May have gotten a yard. That's about it. Davis was there for Oakdale to make the stop.
4: Looked like just a quarterback draw, but Oakdale brought an, looked like a middle linebacker blitz right in the A-gap between the guard and the center to basically blow up that play. So a good defensive call there on second down. Now upcoming, what, third and five for Sumbright? Not about it.
3: About third and five. Is the Tigers. Neither team really gets in a hurry to get a playoff.
4: Methodical, we'll call it.
3: Patton still in at quarterback with a single back in the backfield. Here comes a blitz. They pick it up. Patton looks. Fires across the middle. It's complete to Jackson. Breaks one and picks up about 2 yards. So it's going to be fourth and about two for the first down. Rupi was there to make the stop. Lane Miller, also Miller's had a pretty good game tonight. Especially on the defensive side, the junior. So, fourth down. And it appears that they're going to punt it away. Nobody at all. So, Oakdale, now they motion somebody back. Nurse fumbled on it and with it and stopped. Shy of the first down, and it'll be first and 10 for the Eagles at the Tiger 15-yard line. Kenyon Hamby makes the stop, and the Eagles, great field position at the 15-yard line.
4: Yeah, Jackson for Sumbright just couldn't quite corral the long snap and then just decided, you know, sometimes you try to pass it, but in that point, Jackson decided I'd just keep it. But by where he was at, you know, 12 yards in the backfield, needed a long way to run to pick up the first down and was unsuccessful. So, like you said, Keith, great field position here for Oakdale, already up 24-0.
3: 1:31 remaining. That's about a 2-minute offensive drive by Sumbright. And here come the Eagles again with 1:31. They had it for a little over 8 minutes in that first half. Back to pass, King. A little flare. Tilson, complete. Turns it outside, back to the inside, still on his feet, and gets it down to about the 1 yard line. Well, they make him at the 5. Vandalin was there to make the stop for the Tigers.
4: Yeah, and Tilson was the injured player before this possession, but looked like it was just a cramp, so that's certainly good news as he looked fine there on a 10-yard pitch and catch from King.
3: So, first and goal. King will work out of the shotgun. Tilson, the running back. There's a snap. There's a handoff. Tilson turns it outside. Did he get in the end zone? He got in. It's a Hammers touchdown for Maddox Tilson and the Eagles, and they're back on the board. And they lead this one by a score of 30-0. With 37 seconds remaining. So 9 minutes of offense, Andrew, a little over 9 minutes of offense, and they finally put it in.
4: Yeah, I'm sure Coach Voiles would have liked to have seen that on the prior possession after taking 8.5 minutes off. Yep. But in the end, just took a few more plays after a Sunbright 3-and-out, but they did.
3: So let's see. Yeah. Did they take a timeout?
4: No, we've actually got I can't quite tell you. I wonder if that may be Tilson again, who was cramping up earlier. But that's certainly the cramp pose or cramp stretch is back up on his feet.
3: He's back on his feet.
4: And I believe that is Tilson after the touchdown.
3: I'd say we're probably not going to see a lot of him in the fourth quarter.
4: Well, big region game next week against Wartburg for the Eagles. So certainly if there's any – you know, a lot of times cramps, they kind of come and go, but certainly none too fun to deal with if anybody out there has ever dealt with those back in their athletic days. Or just you get old and get up off the couch and your leg starts cramping, you know, I guess.
3: Either way, it don't have to be them athletic days. It can be in the middle of the night in the bed for me, and I'm screaming like a panther.
4: Well,
3: it just happens.
4: It does. But we must have dodged a bullet, guys, because obviously we talked about Wartburg and the weather delay earlier. Oneida just now getting set to kick off.
3: Oh, my goodness. And Tillico.
4: And then Scott High against McMahon Central just kicked off a few moments ago, according to our handy-dandy board technician, Mr. Goose Lindsay, tonight.
3: Huh. Two-point conversion. There's a snap. There's a handoff. The two-point conversion is up, and it's good. Hernandez with a carry. So, with 37 seconds remaining in the third period, Oakdale back on the board leading 32-0. So the Eagles will kick it off. So some late ball games, Andrew.
4: Yeah, indeed it is. So we'll have some score updates in our post game. May not be finals necessarily, but we'll at least have some updates. But if you're Sunbright, guys, I mean, we talked about it. You're down a quarterback, you're down a running back, you're down your starting center. Just not at all what any team, it doesn't matter if you're NFL, high school, college, whatever it may be, but
3: set to kick it off.
4: But, you know, with that being said, though, if you think about it, I'm not saying they would be in the lead, but Sumrat's had a couple of opportunities with the dropped interception, a couple of overthrown and dropped passes that could have been touchdowns that just weren't. So those are some opportunities that Coach Bradley Stevens, I'm sure, on the pond, they film review or just in live real time, can be second-guessing. Like, we just got to convert those guys.
3: So Hamby's had to kick it off. As the whistle sounds, there's a kick. Angled to the sideline, but picked up. Evans on the return, still on his feet, and they'll mark him at midfield. Actually, they mark him at the 48-yard line. Caden Jones on the stop. So good field position by Sunbright. And, Andrew, if you're the Tigers, you ain't got a whole lot more possessions left.
4: No, you certainly don't. And clock's running still.
3: Running.
4: So they're going to have that in effect. And yet you just want to build some momentum coming out of this one, and obviously don't want to go home with a shutout on the goose egg.
3: As clock is probably expired. So that's the end of the third quarter, folks. And we'll be back after telling you the score at the end of three. It is Oakdale 32, Sunbright 0.
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3: And welcome back. We're set to go for the fourth and final period. Patting the quarterback out of the I formation. There's a snap. There's a handoff. And with it, big, big run. That's Jackson. Jackson down to the 30. Jackson down to the 20. The 15, the 10, the 5. Did he get in the end zone? He got in the end zone. Big, big play that time by Tyler Jackson. And the Tigers, as they are on the board, Andrew, trailing 32-6.
4: Yeah, just what the doctor ordered. We talked about it against Pickett County in week two. Tyler Jackson went unconscious there with 196 yards and six rushing touchdowns on that night.
3: And a lined up goal for two. Jackson stopped in his tracks. No good. So, early in the fourth, it is Oakdale leading 32-6. As we continue to move on forward. A quick 60-second break. We'll be back with a kickoff right after this.

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4: Intend to kick it off. It's an onside kick, and immediately down by the Eagles. Kevin Kohler is the man who just caught the ball, downs it at the 49. So it will be a Woods Roofing and Repairs, first and 10 for the Eagles of Oakdale at their own 49. And I'm not, we'll keep an eye on that clock, see if it's continual running.
5: Not yet. They had it when it was 32-0. They had it running at the end of the third, but that Sunbright touchdown took that away. So we're back to normal clock procedures for the final, well, at least at the moment, for the final 11:48 of this one.
4: So first and 10. Eagles, King, run this offense all night long. Single back in the backfield. King out of the shotgun. There's a snap. Rolls to the right side. Looks. Fires down the field. Now out into the flats. Complete to Rupi. And he picks up about 4 yards. He had to come back for the ball and just went straight to the ground with it. So that's going to bring up second down and about 7 for the first down. As Oakdale didn't get in a hurry a while ago, and I don't see them getting in a big hurry this time.
5: No, up 32-6 in the final frame of this one. Just want to keep the clock churning and stay. Well, obviously, the goal is always to try to stay healthy if you can.
4: And when this one's over, stay tuned. Our free medical clinic post-game show, Players of Game, and more. As King again, back to the line of scrimmage. There's a snap. Looks back to pass. Looks. Fires out into the flat. It is complete. England on the catch. Picks up the first down plus 3. And making the snap for the Tigers is Cade Milligan. K.J. Milligan. But not before it's a Woods Roofing and Repairs, first and 10 for the Eagles. Ball spotted at the 37-yard line of Oakdale. So the Tigers, one offensive series in that third quarter and one in the fourth, but the one in the fourth was a quick one. It went for a touchdown.
5: Yeah, 48 yards by Mr. Jackson.
4: So now it'll be first and 10 for the Eagles. They go slot to the near side, slot to the far side. So they double slot this time. And there's a fumble. And I think Sunbright come up with the ball.
5: Had an opportunity. We'll see who, in fact, does. There's
4: a little discussion.
5: Yeah, Oakdale got back on it. But it was close.
4: It was. Tilson gets back on the football. So now it's going to be second down and about a long 3. For the Eagles, second down 13, you're right. I looked at it wrong. I looked at one marker and the down marker, and that's all I seen. So second down 13 after a loss of 3 on the fumble. So quickly back to the line, double slot formation again, single back in the backfield. That'll be Tilson. King takes the handoff out into the flat. It's complete. And breaking 1, but not 2. Tugger Helton, good catch. Good gain after the catch.
5: Couple scores just real quick, guys. Just underway, but Teleco Plains early 6-0 over Oneida. Wartburg scores a touchdown in the third, but the 2-point conversion is no good. Cumberland Gap leads in the third 8-6 over the Dogs. And at last update, Jellicoe 28-22 leading over Hampton.
4: That could be an upset right there.
5: Yeah, Hampton have kind of been
4: the way they've
5: kind of been running things up there, right?
4: So here come the Eagles again, third and four, over his head. Ball still rolling back, trying to get on it, and Sunbright does get on it. They pick it up at the 47-yard line. So a bad snap, and the Tigers with good field position at their own 47-yard line where it will be. A Woods, roofing and repairs, first and 10 for the Tigers. Now, can they score quickly again?
5: Well, I've seen stranger things happen, but certainly need a lot of it if you're Sunbright right here down 32-6.
4: They go with a trip set to the far side, single wide out over on the near side. Patting the quarterback. Man in motion, Jackson to the near side. Fakes it and pulls it down. Patting line of scrimmage. May have got a yard. That's it. And making the stump, Hernandez along with Tilson. So they gain one. We'll call it second down and 9. That play never did develop right.
5: No.
4: So back to the line of scrimmage. Eye formation. Stetson. There's a snap. There's the handoff. And they go to Jackson. Breaks one. We got the line of scrimmage, and that's it. And they still don't have him down. Tilson there again. Gonna give him a yard, ain't it?
5: And just a clarification, in case anybody may be wondering on the mercy rule or the running clock in the second half, when a team leads by more than 30 points, the continuous clock can take effect, which we saw when it was 32-0 before the Sunbright touchdown.
4: Right.
5: So, again, back to normal clock operation.
4: So back come the Tigers, and down the field, and, well, he just threw it to nobody.
5: Yeah, didn't have much.
4: Didn't have much there.
5: As
4: 7 minutes, 12 seconds remaining in this one.
5: Patton had a couple of Eagle defenders bearing down on him and just had to get that one away. So it looks like a punt formation, which around midfield, 4th and 8, I'd probably just go for it. I mean, what else do you have to lose?
4: Well, I probably would, but
5: that's why I'm not coaching, I guess.
4: They're going in punt formation. Jackson. Tilson back deep. As he awaits a snap, there's the kick off the side of his foot. Takes a good roll. Down past the 20-yard line, rolls right out at the 20-yard line.
5: Right at the 20.
4: I like that one. I thought he was going farther, and then it just made a hard left, Andrew.
5: Put the blinker on, said.
4: 7 minutes remaining in this one, folks. Oakdale leads it 32-6.
5: And as mentioned a few times, if you made this be looking for the NASCAR O'Reilly Auto Parts Series race from Bristol. You can hear that on our sister station, AM 940 and FM 95.5, also streaming on the WECO app as we are here as well.
4: So it will be Oakdale football at their own 20-yard line, first and 10. 7 minutes remaining in the ball game. Oakdale leads it 32-6. So King, the quarterback, been there all night long, works under center. Looks, brand in motion, fakes, now goes back the other way. That's Tilson, and breaks 1-2, still on his feet, picks up about 6 yards. Pierce was there to make the stop. Tilson's been the workhorse, and I think he's got another cramp.
5: Yeah, that's once you get unfortunately, when you get one, a lot of times it kind of rears its ugly head yet again, and that's, he's going down. That's his third time.
4: It's going to take a while. Let's get another 60-second break. We'll be back, folks, right after this.
6: Groovy right, baby.
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11: And welcome back. There's a snap. There's a handoff. Tilson. Rupee, and a running back. May have got a yard. If he got a yard, I would be amazed, but he probably did. Jerry Gates there to make the stop for the Tigers of Sunbright. Trailing in this one, as I said, 32-6 with 5 minutes and 40 seconds remaining to be played.
5: The Dogs take a lead over Cumberland Gap, 12-8, late in the third quarter. Yeah. Having some trouble with two-point conversions, it would appear, but two touchdowns, leads 12-8 over Cumberland Gap.
11: So back to the line again. King on the keeper. He's got it. It's a Woods Roofing and Repairs, 1st and 10 for the Eagles. As King on the quarterback keeper pitches forward and makes it. So with 5 minutes, 10 seconds remaining, Oakdale content this kind of run into football right now. First and 10. And taking plenty of time. Back to the line. There's a handoff. England on the carry. Picks up about 3. And making the stop that time was Jackson Newport.
5: A couple of other quick scores, guys. Midway through the third, Rockwood leads Harriman 27-13. And it is Greenback pulling away from Oliver Springs in the fourth, 30-0.
11: So the Cats struggling this year.
5: They are, yeah. And Greenback, who had, I would say, compared to where they were over the last 10 years, kind of went through a couple of years of struggles themselves, but had some young talent last year, and they seem to be, you know, that's doing pretty well this year and sitting right there tied for first in the region right now, undefeated with Cofield.
11: 5-0 on the total record. England with a carry. Excuse me. Hogan on the carry. I thought it was 7, but it's Hogan. Shy of the first down, it'll bring up 3rd and about 3 for the first down. 8's on the stop for the Tigers as the clock continues to wind down. 3:30 on the clock. Too little, too late for the Tigers. Had some opportunities, especially in the first half.
5: Yeah, and you know we talked about it throughout the broadcast, talking to the coaches before the game. It's, you know, hey, the old phrase, next man up and all that, but you knew this Tigers was going to look different when you're down 3 of your main, probably the ones that touch the ball the most, center quarterback and a starting running back.
11: Yeah.
5: You know?
11: So back to the line, King the quarterback, and he waits till the official starts counting, so they're turning all that clock right now. There's a snap, and there's a pitch to Rupee. He's going to be hit in the backfield and loses all the way back to the 35.
5: Yeah, something about that play was off.
11: Yeah.
5: You know, somebody has, you know, should have went left instead of going right, whatever it may be, but Sunbright bringing the blitz was able to recognize it and stop it for no gain.
11: Arteke was there to make the stop. 2:40. Clock running, so it'll bring up 4th down. And this, correct me if I'm, is first punt of the night? Second? I missed the first one somewhere. So they'll bring back in Mr. Maddox Tilson to punt it away. Now, what happens if he gets a cramp while he's in midair?
5: He falls down and the ball would not travel very far. That's what I would think.
11: Well, I just kind of...
5: But that's, hey, you know,
11: crossed my mind.
5: It could happen.
11: Got to hurry and snap it, and they do. And he'll get it away. He'll hit, and play by Young Bay. He'll hit, and play by Young back there, and finally just falls on it. Cost himself about 20 yards.

0: defending their home field tonight, and they're going to get away with a win.
1: Yeah, and I think really we talk about it a lot when you can set the tone early. Play number one for Oakdale, 68 yards down to the two. Play number two was the touchdown from 2 yards out. So really came out executing nicely for the Eagles.
0: Patton, the quarterback, brings a man in motion. There's a snap. There's a handoff. And, boy, nothing doing. Tilson made a great stop.
1: He's a player. I mean, he's got an interception return for a touchdown, a 70-yard pick six, a couple rushing touchdowns, and just well into double digits on the tackling side of things now with 13. And you could maybe add to the stat sheet three cramps to go with it, but yeah. still pushing through as Tilson deservedly, he's going to head to the sideline, I would imagine, for the final 90 seconds of this one, and a well-deserved high five from head coach J.R. Voiles.
0: Clock winding right on down. Some bright. Probably a couple more plays, folks. There's a snap. Jackson on the carry. And going to be thrown for a loss. Back to the 25. No gain whatsoever. So we could even get to the line of scrimmage. As the clock ticks away, we're inside a minute right now. So let's see. Could be the final play for the Tigers tonight. Not in any hurry whatsoever.
1: And after some bright, it appeared that some of their quarterback running back injuries, not long term, wipe this one away, come back and region play next Friday and try to get everybody back healthy.
0: Aaron sent two men in motion and sack. Sacked in the backfield. Disney there to make the stop. Could very well be the last play, and it is.
1: It is.
0: They're both going to wind down and leave. So with your final score here at Oakdale, it's Eagles winning over Sunbright 32-6. We'll be back right after these timeouts.
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0: I should say, as Oakdale gets the win over Sunbright tonight by a final score of 32-6. As Sunbright, we talked about it a couple throughout the broadcast, just a little bit shorthanded tonight, had several key components of that offensive side of things not playing tonight, center, quarterback, and one of your main starting running backs. And I know we said it at the top, Eli, it's just not an excuse, but whenever you're, you know, a single A ball, when you got some of your main guys that are not participating due to injuries, that's putting you behind the eight ball quite a bit.
1: It's tough, especially when you lose your starting quarterback and your starting running back, when your starting running back happens to be your backup quarterback as well. So you're basically losing two positions and one player, and when you've got 27 total players for the Sunbright and you lose and you've got six injuries, that's a pretty good chunk, regardless of numbers, depth, if they start or not. That's a big depth hit.
0: It is, but like we always say too, your opponent's not going to feel sorry for you there. And Oakdale, from the onset, play number one, as we talked about throughout the broadcast, took a 68-yard inside double trap handoff to the two, was able to find it in pay dirt, and Sunbright again had opportunities. Drop interception, a dropped touchdown, what would have been a drop touchdown pass, as nobody from Oakdale was near at the time, and then one was slightly overthrown. So wouldas and shouldas and all that stuff. But in the end, Oakdale gets the win here at home to extend their winning streak over Sunbright to 6 in a row. Oakdale improves to 2-3 on the year, while Sunbright falls to 2-3. Oakdale travels to Wartburg next Friday night, while Sunbright takes on UNACA in region play. So with that, we'll get a break. We'll get stats, player rewards, and we'll have some scoring updates and all that as we continue on in the free medical clinic post-game show on WECO.
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0: 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It's Wartburg leading over Cumberland Gap with 18 unanswered points. In the third quarter, it's Wartburg over Cumberland Gap 18-8. Oneida, with a weather delay just getting underway a few moments ago, leading 7-6 over Teleco Plains. It's

0: State. But right now, last update, late in the third, it was Rockwood over Harriman, 27-13. And again, our game tonight saw Oakdale defeat Sunbright 32-6. As we continue on here in the free medical clinic post-game show.
1: The scoring update, Andrew, Midway did come back and score 62-21.
0: Well, my apologies on that. Must have update.
1: I got a text on that one, so I thought I'd correct that. And I think that one's about over also. But, Warburg holding on up in the Cumberland Gap. And if they win that one, that's three in a row for the Dogs. So.
0: Three in a row and might need some work on some two-point conversions.
1: Yeah.
0: But if you keep scoring a bunch of sixes and hold the opponent to zeros, then maybe you can live with none of those two-point conversions.
1: Well, you know how it is. So there'll be a lot of scores coming up later coming in right now. And I guess, Andrew, I should have said Andrew. I don't know why I said Andrew.
0: Because I'm standing right here.
1: I know it. But Eli, how about the stats for tonight's game? Sponsored by Parsons & Wright CPAs out of Kingston and Crossville. And you've got stats for tonight's game.
2: We'll start with Sunbright Keith, 26 rushes for 88 yards, 7 completed passes for 53 for a grand total of 138 yards of total offense, 5 penalties for 36 yards for the Tigers tonight. And for the leaders for the Tigers, Tyler Jackson, 10 rushes, 73 yards, and a lone touchdown. Stetson Patton was 7 of 12 for 53 yards with an interception through the air. Jackson Newport, the 2 catches for 32 yards for the Tigers on the night. For Oakdale, 30 rushes, 161 yards, 8 completed passes for 46 yards. That's 207 yards of total offense for the Eagles tonight. 8 penalties on their end for 58 yards and 4 of 12 on third down for the Eagles. On the ground, Jaden England, 6 rushes, 75 yards. Maddox Tilson, workhorse, 14 rushes, 73 yards, 2 touchdowns. Bryson King also added a touchdown on the ground. Bryson King threw for 26 yards on the night for 6 completed passes, 6 of 10. Jaden England, 2 of those catches for 19 yards. And another of note, Maddox Tilson with 14 tackles on the night for the Eagles.
0: And the pick 6 as well. Tilson had it right around that 70-yard return as well. So I would say an okay game for number 2 in red, the junior Maddox Tilson.
2: Accounted for the other touchdown, too, but he wanted Bryson King to have a little bit of
0: time. But no, it's not. So, as they say, of course, every game that we've had, I mean, it's muggy, it's hot. You know, I read something where, I don't know if it's accurate, but I'm going to go with it, that some heat vortex out of the entire, earth is right over Tennessee for the last little bit. And as we, sweating through our shirts up here in the press box, I would agree with that. But we've dealt with players having cramps in every game we've had. But what, pickle juice, I hear that. A lot of it's taking care of your body through the week, but as hot and muggy as it is, it's not surprising that a lot more players don't have to deal with these cramping issues as well.
1: But it happens. Our post-game coaches' interviews tonight are sponsored by Parsons & Wright CPAs out of Kingston and Crossville. And click ParsonsAndWrightCPAs.com for more information. And Andrew joined us right now, the winning coach tonight, Mr. J.R. Vols. And J.R., not a bad start on the first play and the second play in the end zone. Not a bad start for the Eagles.
3: No, definitely. Came out. Jaden got out and opened the field there and made a big play for us, and able to kind of grasp the momentum right there at the beginning. So it was good to see. He's an athlete. He's got some skill about him. It was good to see him get out in the open field.
1: Makes you feel good when one does that, doesn't it?
3: Yeah.
1: It made you feel better, though, if he'd have got all the way in the end zone. He was 2-yard line,
3: for sure.
1: That's it. Big first quarter, but the third quarter.
3: Yeah.
1: Almost a little over 8.5 minute drive. That was very, very key to this ball game.
3: Each game seems like we've had that one drive where we've been able to just chew away at the clock and really kind of gain control of the game a little bit. And, that one there, we didn't get it put in the end zone. That's kind of frustrating to have it that long and, end the possession inside the 10 or whatever. But defense was able to bow up and, get the ball back for us in good field position and then was able to score.
1: I just thought it was very, very key, Andrew, on that particular, because you and I talked about it a whole lot. And you just limit. When you do that, you just limit those offensive possessions for the other team so badly. And their defense, and especially in Class A football, when they're playing both ways, let me tell you something. You wind, or you just absolutely grind, and just run them right on down. And it's tough to come back on that.
3: Yeah, and you know, at halftime, that's what the kids, they were wanting that. You know, like, hey, let's take this one and you know, hold on to it. Let's put together a long drive. And, you know, everything was right and good, and just not the final product there.
1: But you got final product a little bit after that. So, yeah, for sure. Andrew, you got to
0: I'll just mention something. That's now six wins in a row for Oakdale over Sunbright. So now, I guess, right about the halfway point of the regular season with five completed games, which kind of hard to believe that we're this far already, but we are. So I'll ask you this, Coach Voiles, as not a region game tonight with Oakdale, or with Sunbright, which is kind of odd to say out loud, but it is what it is. So now that we're through the first half of the season, looking into where it's all region from here on out, this maybe some keys for your team to get better in. I know you're always trying to get better, but as you really get to the heart of the region schedule in these last five games, what are some things you'd like to see from your team over the final five to maybe improve on from the first five games?
3: You know, I'd kind of told you guys in the pregame there that we've got so many young ones and kids that just need to play. Kid that made the play there at the end of the game, Dougie Disney, you know, he's never played before. You know, and every week at practice, there's something that he figures out, and he gets a little better. And to see him, you know, play there and get some success on the field in the game setting, and, you know, it was a positive there. But it's every week just getting a little bit better, because there is so much youth and inexperience with a lot of our guys. You know, don't so much focus on the scoreboard, guys. Let's work on getting ourselves better, taking care of ourselves, and doing all those things. And you're seeing progression in each one of them. And, you know, anytime you can get a win, it's a great thing. And, you know, and still learn and grow from it as well.
1: It's always good to get that W. But it's like you said, you know, it's baby steps.
3: It is.
1: With what you've got and whatever. It's probably, as you said, it's the funnest. I have more fun with this group than I ever had with anybody.
3: I just don't have
1: the athletes, and we're taking baby steps. But now, you know, a lot of improvement that you've seen on here tonight. Not a bad job.
3: Absolutely. You know, this is a fun group to be around. They're wanting to learn. Yeah. They're wanting to work, and that's the first step, man. You've got to have some buy-in to it. The kids are buying in and wanting to get better and wanting to do the things that it's going to take to get them there. But at the same time, you want to, you know, the kids that have put in some time, those experienced guys, you want to give them everything that you can as well, you know, and focus on game plans and things of that nature, and pull those other dudes along as we go, because we've got some talent in that freshman class, you know, in the sophomore class too. There's some young guys, but they're getting their first Friday night lights, so it's a new experience and for them, but they're hanging in there and doing all right with it and growing each week. That's the best thing about it is, you know, discipline-wise with them and everything, I'm not having to deal with a bunch of nonsense and all that stuff, but they're coming to work every day. And like I say, they're a fun group to be around. Keeps me young.
1: Well, you know, and all of that, but they're learning.
3: Absolutely.
1: You know, I don't care what you say, they're learning. And you can see every play or whatever, you look at those guys and they say, you know, hey, they did this right. We're getting there. We're learning a little bit tonight. So you take that and you build on it. Who you got coming up next week?
3: We got Wartburg next week. We go over to Wartburg, back into the region. You know, and from here on out, it's region games. Every one of them, every game matters.
1: Right.
3: But you know, there's more, obviously, on those region games. You know, so we'll focus on the Bulldogs coming up this week, and we'll make some corrections on our end, and you know, go over there to Wartburg and give them everything we have.
1: And key is you're healthy. That's positive, you know, for the most part.
3: Yeah, for this time of year, absolutely. You know, I mean, everybody's got some bumps and bruises and things like that, but for the most part, you know, got it. I guess our biggest injury thing right now is just some sickness.
1: Right.
3: And, you know, that's the time of year that we're starting to get into. You run into a little bit of that, and, you know, you kind of seen that with Maddox, a little bit with the cramps, maybe dealing with a little illness and stuff through the week, and just you know, and he's a kid that takes his physical conditioning and things. He takes it very personally, you know, and he's frustrated out there cramping.
1: Well,
3: but, you know, I mean, the body can only do so
0: well,
3: much.
0: I mean, hey, double-digit tackles, had a pick six, a couple of rushing touchdowns. If he continues that up, maybe he needs a few more cramps. No, I'm kidding on that. But seriously, that's just a heck of a ball game all over the field. I thought
3: he might have sold popcorn at halftime.
1: Might have been. JR, next week you face Wartburg at Wartburg. Yeah. and they're leading the Cumberland Gap tonight by a score of 18-8. That's late in that ball game. A team that has kind of had a resurgence about them right now, and not an easy fold right now when you go back and you're heading back to what I call Capital City. Yeah. It's going to be a barn burner.
3: Absolutely, yeah. They've got some talent over there. You know, their middle school team's been good the last few years, and those kids are starting to come into their own a little bit. You know, and got Coach McKinney over there, and they've got some good things going, got some positivity around their program. Know a lot of those guys over there, and they're doing it the right way. Got a lot of respect for them, and, you know, look forward to the challenge. And, you know, I know our kids will be excited.
1: Their kids will be excited.
3: You know, anytime you play these county games, I mean, a lot of these kids go to vocational school together, and they know each other really well. So, you know, it's always fun to play in these games.
1: Yep. I'm going to drop back to the region, and it's, I don't know, I guess I can say this pretty well given it's Colville and everybody else.
3: Yeah.
1: But you're still in the playoff picture. You know, regardless of what, I think Greenback went to 5-0 tonight. They defeated Oliver Springs. Colville was big over Midway, like 62-20. I was trying to think who else that I could come up with. Of course, you win tonight. Rockwood. Andrew, that was
0: 27-13.
1: Okay.
0: Starting the fourth was starting the last update that we had there. Rockwood leading there by, looked like 14.
1: But in my opinion, now this is my opinion, everybody's got one of those. I think second, third, and fourth is wide open.
3: Yeah, I mean, you know, throw our hat in the ring, and that's what we tell our kids, you know. Now, Cofield's got a good ball team. I mean, we faced them last week. Those guys are really good, and they've been really good for years. So, I mean, it goes without saying, but at the same time, you know, all the other games, man, let's take our best shot at it and see what happens. And, you know, if it goes our way, great. If it don't, we'll just learn from it and get better and go back for the next one.
1: Well, Coach, whatever you want to say, we're glad to be here with you tonight.
3: Yeah, absolutely. Glad you guys were here. Appreciate the coverage of the local high schools. It doesn't go unnoticed, guys. We really do appreciate everything y'all do for local high school football in this area. It's really cool for a county our size and an area, you know, a rural area for the most part, to have the coverage that you guys provide. It's really a blessing for our kids to be on the radio, to have exposure.
1: It is.
3: You know, it's really cool, and I really appreciate y'all making that commitment to our community and to our county.
0: Well, I'll return a brag on you as well, JR, and I don't, maybe there's a field technician or whatever the right term is, but I always love here the view from the press box, maybe the best one you go to with the mountains in the background there, but whoever's taking care of the field, you or whoever, thumbs up. And this field looks fantastic.
1: The best I've ever
0: seen. Absolutely. It's nice.
3: I can't take all the credit for that. Myself and Will Smith spend a lot of time, and the other coaches and stuff, they help paint and things like that. But it's a labor of love. You know, we want our kids to be able to play on a Friday night and say, hey, we've got one of the best fields around. And, you know, have something to be proud of and something to hang their hat on. And, you know, they're proud of it, too. You know, they don't. They're not down here tearing things up or doing anything like that. They're proud
1: makes
3: of what we got, and you know. But Will Smith is kudos to him. He spends countless hours on that reel mower, man, wearing it out. So
1: you've got to have one of those guys.
3: Absolutely.
1: Now, if you're going to have the facility and it's grass, you've got to have the Will Smith or the James Bells at Goldfield.
3: Yeah.
1: If the grass grows 1/8 of an inch, he's out there mowing. I'm
3: Absolutely.
1: Sure Will's saying, "What? No, got to mow it." You
3: well,
1: know,
3: I mean,
1: so.
3: When we get off here, we'll be out there mowing and sweeping tonight, getting
1: so,
3: it fixed back up.
1: It's, you know, it's just great, but it shows, and it's great. It really is.
3: I appreciate that.
1: Well, Coach, congratulations. Big win tonight. Good luck next week. Big ball game, and I think we'll have that one also.
0: I'll be there for it. Yep.
1: So a lot of big, exciting things coming up. So.
3: All right. Sounds good. Thank you guys so much.
1: I appreciate it. With that, let's get a timeout right here. We'll be back with more right after this.
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12: 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A couple of finals. It's Coalfield big over Midwakes, extending their now 42-game region regular season winning streak, winning 62-20 over Midway. It was Greenback shutting out Oliver Springs 30-0. And some other games still going on. Cumberland Gap closes the gap as they now trail by 2. Wartburg 18, Cumberland Gap 16, and a couple of just other scores from throughout the area. A couple of late games tonight as Oneida was leading over Teleco Plains 7-6 due to a lightning delay there. And that was, 33-20 now, halfway through the fourth quarter. Rockwood leads over Harriman.
1: So a lot of scores.
12: Yeah, lots coming in. Some... you know, weather delays, as we talked about, Oneida, Scott High had some. Wartburg at Cumberland Gap had some. But the good news is, guys, right here at Oakdale, we didn't have any.
1: That's it. CPA Award tonight goes to a consistent, productive athlete in tonight's game. Sponsored by the accounting firm of Parsons and Wright CPAs, locations out of Kingston and Cross Hill. And tonight, Eli?
2: Bryson King.
1: Bryson King, the quarterback for Oakdale. Been as consistent as you could be tonight in that position and did a great job of just running this offense. Mm-hmm. So congratulations to Mr. Bryson King for that award tonight. I'm going to get a break right here. When we come back, we've got more awards to give away. So stay tuned, folks. We'll be back right after this.
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12: 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It's a final. Sweetwater edges out Kingston tonight, 23-20. It is with 8 minutes to go in the ball game. Cumberland Gap just received the football back on offense, but Wartburg leads with 8 minutes to go in the fourth quarter, 18-16. It was Cofield winning big over Midway, 62-20. Maribel shuts out Farragut tonight, 49-0. And again, just a big rivalry game, longest running one in the state. Rockwood, that last score again, was leading Harriman, 33-20. And let's see, Oneida still looks like a 7-6 leader over Teleco Plains. And in our game tonight, it was Oakdale defeating Sunbright, 32-6.
1: And some more awards that we're going to give away tonight. Our Defensive Alignment Award tonight, sponsored by Circuit Court Clerk Marla Hines.
2: Damian Hernandez from Oakdale.
1: Damian Hernandez from Oakdale. Our Offensive Alignment Award tonight, sponsored by State Representative Ed Butler.
2: Kenyon Hamby from Oakdale.
1: Yeah, both of them had pretty good ball games, I'll tell you. They really, really did. So, kind of excited about that one. So, see what we're going on there. But the awards keep going. A lot of games still going on. We've got a lot more scores that will drift in here in just a few moments. We'll tell you more about it. But let's get a break right here. We're back with some more players of the game and more right after this, folks.
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12: 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In the fourth quarter, it's Bledsoe County leading over York 42-14. Just before the half, and another game that got started late, Scott High trails McMinn Central 7-3. Late in the fourth, Jellicoe leading Hampton from Region 1. 1-8, 36-22. And with 3:30 left in the ballgame, Wartburg leads Cumberland Gap 18-16, but Cumberland Gap threatening on the 15-yard line, trying to take a lead or potential field goal for the win. And once again, here in our game tonight, it was Oakdale stretching a six-game winning streak now over Sunbright by a final score of 32-6.
1: A lot of scores coming in, Andrew, but one that I think has surprised most people was Jellicoe and Hampton.
12: Yeah, I could see that is, which how far apart those schools may be from.
1: Long way.
12: Long way, but yeah, 36-22, and you know, that's, we'll see, Jellicoe getting the job done.
1: Well, they certainly are, and Hampton, well, that'll change, that'll shake up a few things up in Region 1. As that goes on right now. Let's give away a couple awards right here. Our Defensive Player of the Game Award presented by Covenant Health.
2: Joseph Davis from Oakdale.
1: Joseph Davis from Oakdale. Our Defensive Player of the Game and the Offensive Player of the Game Award sponsored by Morgan County Clerk Cheryl Collins.
2: Jaden England from Oakdale.
1: Two pretty good choices there. I'll just take it.
12: Well, England had the, I guess, with the 68-yard run, the very first play, which Tilson was able to punch in the next play from 2 yards out. So yep, that was a good start for the Eagles, that little double inside trap, which they ran on the first play of the third quarter. But Sunbright did a little better job on that one.
1: And looking ahead next week, Andrew, Oakdale and Wartburg's going to be a pretty good matchup.
12: Both teams are going to want to run the football. There's no secret with, you know, Ian Hammack, Jalen Thomas for Wartburg. It's, I kind of call him a little bit like a thunder lightning. Ian's a bigger guy. Jalen kind of likes to get out in space, and as we saw last Friday against Oliver Springs, over 100 yards rushing as Jalen Thomas had. So I'll be anxious to see. Of course, Maddox Tilson, you know, he's a load. You know, he really is. And, of course, King, I thought, has a good command of the offense. So we'll see how it shakes out. Of course, at that Wartburg, what that means, what that doesn't mean, who knows. But, you know, the home crowd will be there. And I'm getting some, as we have a few fans there at the Cumberland Gap game, is I can't repeat what the text message says, but it doesn't appear that it's good for Wartburg as Cumberland Gap scores with a minute to go.
1: Ooh.
12: to now take the lead. Cumberland Gap leading the Bulldogs 22-18 with 1 minute to go. So that the passing game for the Bulldogs, which isn't necessarily their strong suit or hasn't been the games I've seen downfield, well, it's going to have to get going pretty quick here with about 60 seconds to go, an hour and 40 minutes away from their home base, if you will.
1: It is, but a lot can happen in a minute, trust me. We've seen it before.
12: Yeah, until, you know, that's just what you have to just instill in these kids. You can get down, but until, the old expression, until the fat lady sings, so there's zeros on all the clocks, whatever it is, you just keep fighting and keep fighting, and hopefully things will work out on your side one way or the other, but we'll see how it shakes out.
1: With a break right here, we'll be back with our MVP award and more right after this.
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12: Welcome back in, and the scoring update, once again, brought to you by Leon Ford with Pioneer Mortgage Funding. 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A few area scores throughout the evening, and if you may just be tuning in, we'll touch a few finals that we mentioned a little ways in this postgame. Greenback beats Oliver Springs 30-0. Cofield over Midway tonight, 62-20. Sweetwater hands Kingston their first loss in the season, 23-20. Also, a final, Cleveland defeats Oak Ridge tonight, 35-14. And we're trying to check the Rockwood and Harriman score, and with under 5 to play and getting close to the final, actually, Rockwood extends the lead 40-20 over Harriman. And it was last count, McMahon Central still leading Scott 7-3 with a weather delay that started that one. And with under a minute to play, Cumberland Glass leads Wartburg 24-18. And here in our game tonight, Oakdale 32, Sunbright 6.
1: Well, that's the way it is right now. And under a minute to go, so Doug's got their work cut out for them. But it is what it is, folks. It's high school football, and I'll tell you what, a lot of big games going on.
12: Yeah, and I'll be anxious for the second half of the season when it's all region play. But, you know, it's kind of like a game of runs up there at Cumberland Gap. It was, you know, got up 8-0 did Cumberland Gap, and Wartburg gets up 18-8, and now the Cumberland Gap has answered back after with right about that minute mark to go. So next week, I guess myself and probably my brother Brad will be at John R. Dillon Field. We'll have the Eagles once again, Oakdale and Wartburg in that region matchup, and then you fine folks will be at, I guess, Cofield for Oneida.
1: And always the Jackets, a big bowl game.
12: Always big non-region game. That's always a big, you know, it's still always a big game there between those two squads. And Oneida taking on Tellico Plains tonight. And their game also was delayed getting started due to some weather issues and whatever it may be. And, again, last score we had from that was Oneida leading Tellico Plains 7-6. And, of course, we'll keep you up to date throughout the remaining part of our post-game show, and hopefully can hear from Mr. Mark Clem, as you know, the big rivalry, probably 100 and whatever it is now, over 100 years in a row, those two squads playing, Rockwood and Harriman. And I would imagine if the Tigers hold on to a 40-20 lead with about 3 minutes to play, I think Clem will be a little bit excited.
1: Think he will be. You after know, that, he likes that ball game and what it stands for in the rivalry.
12: Well, it is, and when you can go back, and you know, we talk about the longest running rivalry in state, and just
7: what it, to the communities so close together and the bragging rights and just, you know, how that can go. So whether one team is really good, really bad, or vice versa, or really, it doesn't matter. When you get a win over a rival like that, at least for the next 12 months, feels good until you have to play each other again.
1: Our most valuable player in tonight's game is sponsored by Patterson Appliance, and Eli, that award goes to.
2: I think there's only one person you can give this to, and that would be Mr. Maddox Tilsa.
1: I think if you give it to anybody else, I wouldn't say, well, what ball game did you look at? You know, so, but that's it. An interesting thing that I looked at, you know, the numbers are in for reclassification.
7: Yeah.
1: You're going to see Oneida back in Class A next year. So, you know.
7: It's calling the shot, or is that?
1: Going to be interesting. 8-team district right now, and if they come down to this one, that'll be a 9-team district. And oh, boy.
7: Do you think anybody potentially exits in that scenario?
1: I think probably, you never know, but I think you're going to see a 5-5 split is what I think. Who knows? Somebody's going to probably come down. Somebody's probably going to exit. It's going to be interesting as they do that.
7: Well, some things I think about, you know, Sunbright, who this now is their second year being in Region 1, which, you know, the Jellicoes, Hamptons, Unakas, Cloudlands, and those schools, do they decide they maybe want to come back to this Region 2? And I don't know how it all works. You know, you have 9 or 10 teams. You know, Greenback, proximity-wise, to me, could go somewhere south. And then I hear, you know, maybe a local team wants to go to Region 4 over in near Nashville. So it's just how it all shakes out. But still, I think seeing Sunbright, and this doesn't have, but I think Sunbright and Wartburg should play every year. I think a lot of the county teams should play. I think, you know, it's not all about the gate money, but let's be real, it's a lot about the gate money these times. And
1: it
7: you
1: is.
7: Know, Wartburg and Sunbright, you know, I know there's.
1: But, let me throw that but.
7: Well, there's always one of those.
1: If you got a 8-team region and TSSAA schedules your region games, it is very hard to play everybody in your county if they're not in your region, because their dates don't coincide with my date would be. And, boy, that's been a major problem, and that's what a lot of coaches are fussing about is, hey, you know, that's a long-time rival. Well, I can't help it. You know, I'm TSSAA. You're
7: going to
1: play
7: this,
1: and you've got blank, blank, blank that you can fill in. Now, go fill it in with whoever you can and let the chips fall where they may. That, and I'm like you, I think they should play, but it's not always going to be
7: possible.
1: I get
7: that. So we'll see how it all shakes out. And there are some teams that certain other teams want to play for, because they may not be as good as others, but I don't mind. Anytime you schedule, you see a lot of college teams doing it now in this playoff era. It's, you know, I think, if I'm not mistaken, just going to the college level for a second, Tennessee played at Georgia Tech last week. That game originally was Tennessee at Nebraska, but Coach Matt Rule canceled it to play, you know, some bye game essentially. So Tennessee was scrambling, you know, because a lot of these games are getting played, you know, or scheduled six, seven years out in advance. Like, you know, the new 865 or the entertainment district at Knoxville. The first game Tennessee will play when that is supposed to be done will be Washington, I believe, in like 2029 is when that's going to be. So I get it. You want to schedule some teams that you can get the win on. But I think we saw with Texas and Ohio State, and we'll have a few picks coming up later, but it's the game, the viewer, the game is so much better when you get quality non-conference opponents. But like tomorrow night, Tennessee and Kennesaw State, I know it's a 9-game SEC schedule now, so you want to – that's the last, I don't know, whatever tune-up game you want to call it. But and they're fun to go to, but, you know, in the second half when it's a 30-, 40-point game, you're like, okay, kind of – drift off a little bit, but hopefully that's the case tomorrow, and I won't be out till, you know, two
1: but
7: in the morning.
1: But basically it's the same thing in high school.
7: Sure.
1: Right now.
7: It is.
1: And it's my understanding, I'm going to take Sunbright, for instance. You know, when they moved, that's actually a 4-year contract. Now, we all know TSSAA can do whatever they want to. So, are they going to bail out after 2 years, or are they going to make them stick with that 4-year contract? So, I don't know, but that's just part of it.
7: Well, and I'll say this, and before Coach Bradley Stevens got here at Sunbright, this is his second year. You go back to 2022, Sunbright went 1-9.
1: Yep.
7: The next year, 0-10. The next year, 0-10. So, they had a 3-year stretch when they went 1-29.
1: Yep.
7: So, it's like, if there's an opportunity, maybe go to that Region 1. Yeah, maybe a little bit further drive for some fans for 4 or 5 Friday nights out of the year, but they went 3-7 last year. So I'm not saying Coach Stevens is super happy with that, but there's an ascension there. There's a process, and you get some more talent, get some good coaching, but get a the turnover. You got to, you know, get somebody in there, establish their culture, establish their game plan, take guys that are young, get them in the weight room, and develop them. And I think Coach Stevens wants to see that. And Sumbright sitting at 2-3, but you know, obviously the injuries they had tonight at center, quarterback, and running back didn't really help that out. So we'll see if the Tigers can maybe get back on the winning track next Friday night.
1: All right, let's get a break right here, gentlemen. We'll come back with more right after this.
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1: And welcome back once again. Keith Adcock along with Andrew Knight, Eli Burge, and gentlemen. They get it done tonight. They being the Eagles.
7: They do, and we'll get a quick scoring update here. 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And, you know, we're keeping up with a few areas. Rockwood has just scored again over Harriman to extend their lead. It was 47-20 there. Teleco Plains has taken the lead over Oneida at the half, 12-7. And haven't received a final from Wartburg at Cumberland Gap, but it was 24-18 Cumberland Gap with about 40-something seconds left. So maybe some timeouts getting called and things like that. But other than that, that's – and actually, we've now went final at Cumberland Gap. So the Bulldogs fall on the road tonight 24-18 as Cumberland Gap, after 18 unanswered by the Bulldogs, gets the last touchdown that matters, and the Dogs fall after winning two in a row, fall on the road to Cumberland Gap.
1: Yep, and doesn't hurt them whatsoever. Non-district game.
7: Yeah, like I said, non-region. It's just a, you know, trying to string some wins together just for, you know, confidence, things like that, just to get another win always. But back next Friday in region play, Wartburg and Oakdale, and we'll have it for you here on WECO as well. As we'll see how that one all shakes out. But you win some, you lose some.
1: Some gets rained out.
7: That is true.
1: Luckily,
7: too.
1: We didn't. Is what it
7: no,
1: is.
7: No, nice night here. I'm ready for the little bit of cooler weather coming through up here. I was Of course, I
1: kind of warm up here even
7: yeah,
1: tonight.
7: Just a little bit, but you know, I can survive.
2: I can handle having a jacket on better than this.
1: Yeah, I believe I could take. All right, I know we've got a lot going on. Got some picks to do.
7: Yeah,
1: a lot of college coming up. You probably picked some of the goofiest games.
7: Well, that's no such thing I would do. So let's just recap last week's five games.
2: We don't have to.
7: We can. Dustin Bonham, who's not here to defend himself, so we'll talk smack about him. He went 2-3, so he's. Yeah. Dragging up the, you know.
1: Yeah.
7: And then you and Eli, Keith, went 4-1.
1: We're pretty good.
7: Pretty good, but somebody here went 5-0.
1: And that was luck.
7: Oh, that was me.
2: What did they say?
7: Blind squirrel.
2: Blind squirrel.
7: Well, hey, I'm pretty blind most of the time, but, you know, hey. So tonight, but I will say this, Keith, you were pretty close on the Tennessee-Georgia Tech
1: score. Y'all laughed at
7: me. You picked it 29-24, and it was 45-24, I think it was, or 25, whatever.
1: I think I picked it 42.
7: You picked 49-24.
1: Something like that.
7: That's
1: I was pretty close.
7: But you didn't go 5-0. So tonight, you may have the opportunity. So we'll pick a couple games here and quickly. But Florida State and the team playing in Tuscaloosa, the Alabama.
1: Ooh.
7: We'll let you all. I know who Eli's probably going to pick. I know who I'm probably going to pick, too. But let's be
1: honest. I'll tell you who I'm picking. I'm rolling with the Tide.
2: Roll Tide?
1: Yep.
7: Well, like I said last week, Eli, you'll never hear me say that, but I do think that the Crimson team will win over Florida State. I mean, they fired their athletic director, Mike Norvell.
2: Coach tomorrow. Jimbo may come back. Have you read that? We got all kinds of storylines tomorrow.
7: Well, heck, fire. Jimbo got by A&M and already got $90 gazillion on a buyout. Why would you even want to go? Just lay on the beach, man. Take your money. But I will go Bama as well. And Goose, if you want to chime in, a little program button up there from the station. If you want to chime in on your pick, FSU.
3: Well, I don't
7: Bama.
3: Know if you can hear me, but I ain't picking Bama to win nothing, so I'll go Florida State.
7: You know what? That's what I'm talking about, Goose. All right, staying with one of the Florida teams. Florida and Auburn, as that one kicks off tomorrow. I'm going with Auburn just because they're playing Florida, and that's my pick.
1: I'm going with Auburn just because I like their coach.
7: Golish?
1: Yes.
7: Former OC here in Knoxville.
2: I'm going to go with Auburn as well. The game's in Auburn at night. It's kind of...
1: War Eagles.
7: Fair enough. And Goose, what say you, Florida and Auburn?
3: I'm for Auburn, but I'll go with Florida just to be different.
7: Well...
1: Why don't you want to be different, Goose?
3: Because I know somebody's got to miss one, so it might as well be me.
1: Yeah, but you've done missed, too.
7: Well, there's really not – there's one – couple other games, but we'll go with this one. It's neither really ranked. But let's go with North Carolina, who is an interesting whole thing in itself. North Carolina and Clemson tomorrow. Who are we going with there? I'm going Clemson.
1: I'm going Tigers.
2: I'll go Tar Heels for fun because they fired a defense coordinator. Why not?
7: Yeah, and then Michael Lombardi, their general manager, he resigned and all that stuff. So, Goose, what about you, UNC Clemson?
3: I'm going North Carolina because they done fired their people. Clemson's got to fire theirs next.
7: That's true. Keith?
1: I went Clemson.
7: Did you? Okay, sorry about that.
2: I know this may not be on your list, Andrew, but there's a game I'm watching out for tomorrow, and I want y'all's opinion on it.
7: Let's hear it.
2: Mississippi State at South Carolina. Kamario Taylor and the Bulldogs.
7: I was about to say, Mississippi State's quarterbacks, man, he's good. Of course, Sellers ain't bad either.
1: Well, let's just put it on the list.
7: Well, let's just add one to the list.
1: Just,
7: throw it on there.
1: You know,
2: I'll start it off. I'll go Kamario Taylor.
7: Eli goes
2: Mississippi State.
7: Bulldogs.
1: I'm going Bulldogs.
7: Keith goes Bulldogs. But Goose, what do you think?
3: Well, I'll go Bulldogs since I'm not picking last, and that means Andrew will have to go Gamecocks.
7: I've already forgotten who they played, but yes, I will go South Carolina because I was a fan of the song Sandstorm back in the early 2000s when that came out. I'll tell you.
1: LSU Ole Miss, isn't that tomorrow?
2: Yeah.
7: It is.
2: Did you miss that?
1: How did you miss that?
7: You interrupted me with the South Carolina pick, as I was saying. Thank you very much.
2: Okay.
7: LSU, and of course, Tennessee fans kind of can relate to Ole Miss here with, you know, Kiffin leaving and coming back and throwing mustard and golf balls and all that. And, you know, Kiffin, I think, just gamesmanship, listing Sam Leavitt as doubtful a couple of days ago. Unless something's happened, and I've not been on my Twitter or anything in the last hour or two.
2: He's off the injury report.
7: Go figure, right? But Lane Kiffin heading back to Oxford. And did you see where Ole Miss has outlawed any, like, LSU gear in the student section? Which, why would it be there anyway? But at the same time, that's going to be an interesting thing. So Kiffin, the snake-slash-troll of college football, heads back to Oxford. Keith, what do you think about that one? Last I looked, LSU was like a 3-point favorite, I think it was.
1: Well, I'll tell you what I'm going to do. And I'm going Rebels. Got Rebels to get it done.
7: Ole Miss, he says. Goose, what about you? Ole Miss or Kiffin himself?
3: I'm going to go with LSU. That way, when we beat them in November, it makes the Mustard Bowl even better.
7: That'll work. Eli, you're up.
9: Go Tigers.
7: Tigers.
9: I don't want to, trust me, but go Tigers.
7: Man, I went back and forth because I think Trinidad is such a good quarterback. Of course, Levitt's good too, but I just think LSU is going to be too much. Keith, I actually kind of want Ole Miss to win this one. I really do, but I'm going with LSU, and if I lose, I don't even care. So now we'll save the best for last. Tennessee, Kennesaw State, probably a 40-point favorite last I looked, so I imagine what we're all going to pick here. But Goose, you go ahead and start us off for our final pick, Tennessee, Kennesaw State.
3: Tennessee 52-10.
7: 52-10, says Goose.
1: Tennessee 65-13.
7: Go ahead, Eli.
9: 55-13, Tennessee.
7: And I will also pick Tennessee, but I'm not going to go quite as high. I'm going to say 44-10 will be my pick on that. Tennessee wins. And just confirming a final as well, Rockwood does defeat Harriman. Pick on that. Tennessee wins. And just confirming a final as well, Rockwood does defeat Harriman tonight 47-20 as the Tigers improve to 3-2 on the year.

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0: September is here, and with Labor Day, the official end of summer has arrived. What was your summer like? What did you do? You know, when I was in school, we always had to write something about our summer. Back then, I always wrote about working in the garden, and then the process of harvesting and canning food. God's gracious blessing of food from our garden sustained us during those long, cold winters. Today, let's all give thanks for the food we have to eat, whether we grew it ourselves or bought it at the store. God's blessing of food is something we should never take for granted. I'm Carolyn Anderson, pastor of Wartburg Presbyterian Church, USA, inviting those of you without a church home to join us Sunday morning at 11 a.m. at 205 South Kingston Street in Wartburg.
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left here, boy. Take it slow. Don't get distracted by that radio. I just rolled my eyes and I said, Daddy, I know. I'm 15, I ain't green like some old 10-year-old.

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To George Strait. I'm carrying your love with me. We've got your all-time favorites. 101.3 FM WECO.

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0: 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Joe action figures.
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1: ABC News, I'm Dave Packer. Here's the way it sounded outside the Kennedy Center Friday night. Hundreds of people gathering, some singing, as you can hear, in opposition to President Trump's takeover of the memorial and his threat to demolish it. They formed a human chain. President Trump saying Friday that he has a deal with Denmark to bolster the U.S. military presence in Greenland. Danish Prime Minister says the deal will be signed next week. Pain at the pump, the price for a gallon of regular gas, $4.47, according to Gas Buddy. Diesel prices averaging $6.44 a gallon. The price is taking a toll on truck drivers like Sonny Kishore, who lives and works in the South Bend, Indiana area.
2: It affects a lot. I had to find a job and do this because this is my passion, driving, but also being paid and to match up with the cost of living these days is very difficult.
1: Warren Buffett stepping down as chairman of Berkshire Hathaway. Buffett stepped down as CEO of the company late last year. Son Howard will succeed him as chairman. This is ABC News.
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5: This is Chuck Fleischman. 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I agree with President Trump's conservative stance on fiscal policy, abortion, and gun rights. 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Re-elect Chuck Fleischman to the United States Congress 3rd District. 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
1: Welcome to PRN at the Track. I'm Lenny Baticki. Coming up in this show, we'll chat with North Georgia Speedway's Steve Newbold. Then we'll speak with vintage racer Dino Rodish. And we'll have a conversation with South Boston Speedway track champion Trevor Ward. But first, let's get to our What's Hot. We'll start out in Ohio at Eldora Speedway. Why? Because the thrill from Mooresville, Nick Hoffman, won the World 100. Congrats to him. Kingsport, Tennessee, 14th win of the year for Ashton Higgins. He's the track champion and the Tennessee state champion. Jason Trammell won at Big South Fork. George at Sonoya to Diesel Jones. Mike Looney and Kevin Cantor getting wins at Pulaski in Virginia. North Carolina and Elizabeth City to Michael Rouse and Holly Johnson. Biscuit Williams wins County Line. Harris, the 525 Nationals to Tyler Bear. Brody Monahan and Connor Jones winning at Tri-County for the Cars Tour. Gastonia, Morgan Milstead, and Mike Huey doing the same at the dirt track. Preston Risley wins at Wake. South Carolina at Florence to Casey Kelly. Blake Hood wins in Alabama at Hollis. And joining us now on the profabrication.com hotline from North Georgia Speedway, announcer, social media guy, all-around good guy, Steve Newbold. Hey, Steve, welcome to the show. And I was really, you know, looking through social media and saw the profiles that have been put out on a number of different employees there. So I thought we'd go to the source and start asking some questions about North Georgia Speedway. First off, for the listeners that haven't been, where is it? And what would you tell some of the fans out there listening about North Georgia Speedway?
2: Well, North Georgia Speedway is located in Chatsworth, Georgia. We're known as the fastest third mile in the South, and that is not just a name that was pulled out of a hat. That was actually given to us by a bunch of drivers back in the day. I couldn't tell you who it was because it was before my time. But yeah, we're up here in Chatsworth, Georgia, right outside of Dalton, right up 75. You find us out there at 300 North Georgia Speedway Road.
1: Very cool. And How about you mentioned drivers and the fastest third of a mile there in the Peach State. We're chatting with Steve Newbold from North Georgia Speedway. What about the drivers? What can you tell them about the track, the surface, the banking, things like that?
2: Well, the track, again, is a third mile. The banking, it depends on where you're at. In the front straightaway, I believe we're somewhere between 7.25, and in the corners, it's about 8.5, 9. It's pretty steep, believe it or not. It is a very fast track, all around grooves on the bottom, middle, and top. You can go anywhere. Especially in the past year with the new surface that we've had put in with the new clay. And it's been really fast, especially for the big shows that we've had this year, like SCDRA back in March and Hunt the Front Weekend back in April. And those were some of the best racing that we have seen in years at North Georgia.
1: 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So how about, how does Steven Newbold become this announcer, not only at a dirt track, but you're doing all kinds of races around the country as well? Give us a little bit of the 411 on you, Steve.
2: Well, I started off at Atlanta Motorsports Park in Dawsonville, Georgia, with Will Rigdon and the amazing legend Charles Head. I was their pit reporter for a couple years doing the road courses up there. And I had a phone call from Mickey Swims, and he asked me to come down and cover Dixie for one race with Roby Helm. And I did. And from there, I got in touch with David Ridley at North Georgia Speedway and started announcing. Been there now for, I think, 3 or 4 years.
1: And what about this pave stuff you're doing with these quarter midgets? What about that?
2: Well, yes, I am the voice of the NASCAR U-Series National Tour. I am with those guys every race. That actually came about through a close friend of mine, Jason Reason, who was a photographer in the industry, one of the best in the industry, if you ask me. He and I have been friends for years, and an announcer position actually opened up for a regional portion of the NASCAR U-Series, the Dixie Shootout Series, and I went to Huntsville, did one race, had no clue that the national director was there. He walked up to the tower and said, straightforward, you're coming with me. We're going national racing.
3: What an awesome, awesome way to pick up the work by earning it and just doing it the organic way. Steve Newbold, the voice of North Georgia Speedway, our guest on the ProFabrication.com hotline. What a cool story there. But how about this young kid that is now following in your footsteps as your announcing partner there? What can you tell us about Carson Phillips?
2: Oh, man, Carson's like a little brother. I love that kid to death. He's actually a friend of Ray Cook's. Ironically, his English teacher back in like middle school or high school or something like that was Miss Cook. So that's how they ended up getting connected. And Ray was like, hey, I've got a young kid that wants to break into the booth. And I was like, bring him on. I'm more than welcome to teach anybody. As long as you're willing to learn, I'll teach you. And me and Carson have become like brothers over the past year and a half. It's always a blast. We have nicknames for ourselves that were given to us by the fans, Jekyll and Heckle. I don't know who's who, but we have a great time in the booth. If you're ever listening to My Race Pass, we have the audio feature at North Georgia Speedway. And when we're both there, and we have a great time in the tower.
3: Well, great time to be had at North Georgia Speedway, Chatsworth, Georgia. We're chatting on the ProFabrication.com hotline and having that great time with Steve Newbold, one of the two voices. We were just talking about Carson Phillips at that North Georgia track with a great new, clay and all the great events that they have there. How about the food at North Georgia Speedway? What's one item that folks got to try when they get there to North Georgia?
2: I was waiting for this question. Hands down, fried bologna sandwich. Miss LaDonna and LaDonna's Concessions, which is in the pits and up on the top side. Best concessions you'll ever have at any racetrack. Guaranteed.
3: Where can we find it on social media to follow you and the track?
2: Facebook at North Georgia Speedway. And now back on Twitter, had a little bit of a hiccup there, at North Georgia Speedway. And you can also find us on our website, and that's northgeorgiaspeedway.net.
3: Appreciate you taking the time. Steve Newbold, North Georgia Speedway. 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Fans, thanks for joining us. Steve, fans, will be right back with more of PRN at the track.
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1: 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Joining us now on the profabrication.com hotline, the vintage division winner. In fact, it's the Mississippi Valley Vintage Race Car Association and their Hawkeye Vintage Futurity race that happened at Davenport Speedway last weekend. Dino Rodish on the Profab Hotline. Hey, Dino, welcome to the show. And I understand you're kind of a mid-50s vintage yourself. What kind of race car were you running out there in the vintage division?
8: Well, we were racing a 1981 vintage late model that was built by Ed Sanger from Cedar Falls, Iowa.
1: We're chatting with West Des Moines, Iowa, Grimes, Iowa's Dino Rodish, who won over at Davenport Speedway in the vintage division. Now, is vintage division all about, senior guys racing it? Do you have young and old mix of cars from different years and body styles and such? What's typically the competition for you out there?
8: Typically, there's most of the rules. You have to have a body that's older than 1982.
1: And that's the car body, not our body, right?
8: That's right. Hold it right. Yeah. Well, the drivers range in age. I've seen anywhere from probably 30-year-olds to 80-year-olds in our class.
1: Wow. It sounds like fun. Mississippi Valley Vintage Race Car Association running at Davenport Speedway last weekend. Dino Rodish, the winner from that event, the Hawkeye Vintage Futurity. Had to look up what that word was, but it means future. And Dino is chatting with us on the profabrication.com hotline, which is brought to you this week by Gasco Gaskets. 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So you mentioned the car builder. That sounds like a name that was with another famous race that happened last weekend, the World 100. Am I putting the right name together?
8: Well, Ed won the World 100 in 1975, yes. There have been a number of Iowa drivers that have won the World 100, but Ed won it in 1975. Pretty famous car builder from Cedar Falls, Iowa, that also raced and made a living by building cars.
1: And he was at the Davenport Speedway last weekend to watch you in one of his cars? Am I correct?
8: Yes, and you know what? He was. It was such an honor to be able to race that car. This car that I have is an all-round tube car that was built in 1980-81, and Ed built hundreds of race cars, but he only built this type of car, the all-round tube car. So it was a pretty special car. They nicknamed it Tubby. So everywhere we go, people try to, associate the name with the car. And so it's kind of interesting when I refer to the racing that I always bring Tubby's name into it, because it's a real special car. And it was such a special night to have Ed there and also be able to win.
1: Dino Rodish, Davenport Speedway Vintage Division winner in Tubby. The guest on the profabrication.com hotline with us. But you also bring a couple of other guys to most races from what I can see, whether you're winning down at Oskaloosa or at Fort Dodge in Iowa. The brothers in the group, am I right? The three of you go pretty much together?
8: Yes, it's a family affair. My brother Dennis is involved with the chassis. He likes to tune the chassis. My brother Dan is helps with the maintenance of the car, and of course I drive and do the engine work. So it's definitely a family affair. Kind of nice for us. So we raced 30 years ago, back in the 80s and 90s, and then for us to come together as a family again and race in the vintage class has been a lot of fun for us.
1: Mississippi Valley Vintage Race Car Association Hawkeye Vintage Futurity race last weekend at Davenport Speedway, winner Dino Rodish on the profabrication.com hotline. So you're a mid-50s baby. Your car is a early 80s race car now running in the vintage division. Your brothers and you
3: raced back in the 80s and such. I got to ask about the music. I mean, are you got an 8-track player in that thing? Who do you battle as to whether you're listening to Stevie Ray Vaughan or disco or Van Halen? What are you doing when you, tuning these things up?
8: Well, yeah, the type of music I listen to is I love the blues, but in the car, it's kind of hard to listen to anything but that motor humming along.
3: Well, as a guy that has to keep that motor moving, I'm sure that is up. Okay, 7 cylinders, 6, which cylinder's up, down, all the different things that make the car do what our guest, Dino Rodish, wants it to do, and it did it perfectly at Davenport Speedway at the Mississippi Valley Vintage Race Car Association event that they had there, the vintage division winner and such. And how fun is this? Is this something that overwhelms you? I know a lot of the younger guys, man, that's all they do is live their race cars and such. But is it now at a pace with this vintage division that it's fun virtually all the time?
8: You bet. And that's what we really enjoy about this, Lenny, is 10 to 13, 14 times a year. So it's nice not to have to worry about the weekly grind of taking care of a race car. Back when we raced before, that was, it almost becomes a second job or a second career. But now we're a little more at a lax pace with it. And if it's too hot, we don't worry about racing. So I have my one brother, 79 years old. So, and my other brother that helps Dennis, he's in mid-70s. So we have to take it easy when it's too hot out. And we just try to go when we can and enjoy it when we do it. So
3: that is awesome. Mississippi Valley Vintage Race Car Association is on Facebook. You can look them up for events and such. And Dino Rodish, the winner from last week, where can we find you on the internet?
8: Well, I'm just on Facebook, but welcome you to come over and look at my Facebook page. Try to do most of my posting on Facebook. It's something that I've gotten familiar with and seems to get the job done for me.
3: Give Dino a follow, as they all did last weekend at Davenport Speedway when he took the win. Appreciate you taking the time to join us. Fans, stay with us. We'll be right back with more.
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18: 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I heard this 5 years ago with Jimmy Johnson.
19: You
18: think Jimmy Johnson forgot how to drive? You're an idiot. Shut up. Sit down. He's going to win 8 races in a row. I'm not putting Kyle Larson in that category. I think driver slump and team slump. I think this may be more of a team slump than a driver slump. 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
1: 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I know that this is something else. I've read about it, that, you know, this championship fulfilled a dream for you. How so did it for the little kid that was Dean Ward's son for so many years? Now you're a South Boston Speedway champion. How did this dream come together for you?
19: It all started as a kid, just, you know, watching the grandstands and hoping one day that I was going to get an opportunity to be in a late model stock car at South Boston. That was always my big go-to, and we had to work our way up through the ranks at Ace Speedway and Orange County and a select amount of races that we could afford to run. And obviously, you know, to be able to put it all together and come up one spot short last year and, you know, to come into this year just you know, guns a-blazing and, you know, just critiquing everything that we did wrong in the following year to make it better for 2026. And to be able to capitalize that was super awesome. A lot of big monumental things that happened this year for me. My dad had eight wins at South Boston Speedway, and we was able to cap his top his wins with a total of 10 this year at South Boston. To be able to surpass my dad and make him proud was just a super big accomplishment for sure.
1: Well, absolutely amazing year of accomplishments off of what for most people would have been a tremendous runner-up run for it last year. Trevor Ward, the 2026 South Boston Speedway late model track champion, our guest of the ProFab Hotline. You know, being that close, and you said you went over everything, you know, I'm sure every nut, bolt, everything where you place decals even on the race car itself and crew members and all, you know, making sure that everybody was all singing from the same page. But as a driver, you know, was it something you did more time in the sim, did more time in the weights, change your breakfast cereal, you know, put your shoes on differently as you're getting ready to go race? What did you do differently that improved that little bit more from what you did last year?
19: I think we just built, you know, a tighter relationship. It was the first time that we had put a team together to go capitalize a championship in 2025. And it was the first time we all worked together and had to go through the hard and the good times and the hard times. And I think that, you know, obviously over the winter time, we was all in the shop working and just building a relationship, not only, you know, friendships, and our friendship got tighter and the way we talked to each other, the way we respect each other. And it just, I think we all put in 100% and never left any percent on the table.
1: Well, they certainly didn't, because they got the big prize at South Boston Speedway. 2026 late model track champion for that prize, Trevor Ward, our guest on the profabrication.com hotline, which this week is brought to you by Gasco Gaskets, engineered for maximum seal and durability. Gasco Gaskets are available at profabrication.com. Well, you mentioned being a little kid in the grandstands there and, you know, Dad going to Victory Lane all those times back in the day and such. What would you tell that little kid about, you know, how the dream was fulfilled, but now what it's like as a reality? What would you say to that little tyke up in those grandstands back in the day?
19: Yeah, it's just, yeah, man, it's super crazy to even imagine this stuff that you never think that you'd be in a position until it actually does happen. So, you know, obviously, you know, it's a lot of hard work, a lot of hard, you know, a lot of long nights and, you know, dedicated time to racing to get everything you can out of it. And racing is one of them sports. You only get out of it what you put into it. And you just have to keep capitalizing. And it's all about the people, right? You know, we have great sponsors, Mike Butson Mechanical, Jim from Digital Repair, BST Shocks, Larry Pollard at LP Gear, man, phenomenal friendship with him, Clark's Automotive Engines, you know, building a relationship over the last 4 to 5 years with these people that stood by my side and never letting down on them, never giving up on them, and them never giving up on me. And, you know, obviously Reynolds Race Chassis, just it all comes together as the people.
1: Trevor Ward, South Boston Speedway late model track champion. I've got one more that I've seen pictures and Victory Lane hugs from this little girl there. She sure looks a bit like Dad. What's it like having a daughter and being champion and seeing kind of it through her eyes?
19: That's one thing, you know, since I've had my little girl, you know, obviously I've always wanted her to be able to look up to dad and, you know, I'd be able to go tell her friends in school that, you know, hey, my dad drives race cars and, you know, he wins races and this is my dad. And I've always wanted her to be able to have somebody to look up to. And it makes me proud to watch her smile and to be able to take the pictures and capture all those memories in Victory Lane with her and to be able to have her at championship night and, you know, be able to showcase the championship and not only a memory, it's going to stick with her a long time. And thought it was pretty cool.
3: Oh, it definitely. For those listening, when we get to his socials, you got to go check it out. The father-daughter relationship, something special. You building her a quarter midget or something? You going to get her on the track someday?
19: I think she wants to be daddy's crew chief. So she doesn't really want to drive. She doesn't want to drive. I've asked her a couple times, like, hey, you want to get a go-kart? And she's like, nah, daddy, you're going to hold the wheel. But she's definitely been a super big motivational, person in my life that, it makes me wake up every day to grind to be better. So without her, it would be very boring. It would be a very boring life. So I'm very appreciative of having a beautiful daughter that is super supportive and loves dad.
3: Well, and love has got a banquet to go to for South Boston Speedway with that dad sometime in the next few months as he collects the South Boston Speedway Track Championship. Trevor Ward, our guest on the profabrication.com hotline, winning it for his great sponsors, team, daughter, and all those fans that pack in to South Boston Speedway. So if listeners want to follow you on social media, get to know you on a website, things like that, where can they catch up with Trevor Ward?
19: Yeah, just Trevor Ward Motorsports, of course, on Facebook, as well on Instagram. And, you know, obviously I have my personal account on Facebook, Trevor Ward. And, yeah, man, just come out and like and follow and keep up with where we're racing at.
3: Keep up with where he's racing at, but keeping up with him this year, not to be. Everybody had to fall in line behind the 2026 South Boston Speedway Track Champion, our guest of the ProFab Hotline, Trevor Ward. Trevor, thank you so much for taking the time to join us. Fans, stay with us. We'll be right back with more of PRN at the Track.
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0: Austin Cindric has him at the line, and he will take the lead into one.
1: Here comes Shane Van Gisbergen on the bottom. He's looking for second.
2: Now Chris Buescher fired out of a cannon in turn two. He's right into the rear bumper of Tykes.
1: Oh, it's a multi-car accident. I want to say 15, 20 cars. Guys, that took out about two-thirds of the field.
3: We have a fight on pit road between two crew guys. One of them is with Ty Gibbs. One is with Brad Keselowski.
0: Lady, bottom of the racetrack. Chastain makes it three wide. He'd like to take a spot here on the backstretch, and he charges. He wants the lead in turn three. Ross Chastain shot out of a cannon from the sixth starting spot. He has already moved up to second. The battle now for third on the high side. Kyle Larson, Riley Herbst challenging low.
4: Kyle Larson moves up to the top side. Going

0: 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I'm Lenny Baticki. 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
3: This is Inside the Outdoors with professional fisherman Brad Knight. 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We'll also feature interviews from local anglers and the biggest names in the outdoor industry. 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
5: Good Thursday afternoon, everyone, and welcome back to another episode of Inside the Outdoors, brought to you by Patterson's Home Appliances. Time's rolling on by. Here we are in the middle of September already. Seems like we were just talking about getting ready for dove season and all the exciting things that happen in September if you're an outdoorsman. And got all that in the rearview mirror now. So really, I guess the big focus on for a lot of the folks in the hunting and fishing world has been the weather. Been extremely hot summer and really not letting up any. Here we are again, middle of September, having 100-degree days. And I was reading an article on the internet, and according to NASA, we are currently in the state of Tennessee in a heat dome. And what this means is high humidity, limited cloud cover, and light winds make air trapped within the heat dome feel even hotter. According to NASA, the effects of the heat dome allow sunlight to reach the ground unabated and further increase temperatures. It says it's been a hot summer in Tennessee, and it's only going to get hotter because the strongest heat dome in the entire world has made its way to Tennessee and is currently sitting right on top of us. So, hey, lucky us right here in Tennessee. We get to be the host of the world's hottest heat dome. Seems like every time I turn around, there's some kind of new weather terminology that I'm having to learn about. And weather is so important for us in the outdoors. We pay so much attention to it. If you're going to forecast movement from game animals or fishing tournaments, wind direction, it's just so important to follow. And I have read a lot of stuff about this upcoming super El Nino winter we're supposed to be having. That's going to be having all kinds of crazy storms and big snowstorms and bad weather. So I don't really know how they can predict all that kind of stuff, but looks like it's in for some wild times. But whatever is happening, I hope the heat dome dissipates and we can get down to some cooler temperatures. I'm ready for some fall weather. Football's cranked up. Just a great time of the year, one of my most favorite times. Again, you've got just kind of the kickoff to the hunting season gets going in September. You got fall fishing that's getting really good. Just had a couple of events down on Watts Bar we're going to do some coverage on. But really, we got deer season upcoming. I know we had the past velvet hunt that was 3 days. Again, we had dove season, early goose season's open, wood duck and teal season's open. But if everyone else's experiences have been like what I have, it's just been so hot that it's just been poor, really. It had a bad dove opener. And I really don't dove hunt that much throughout the season. It's really just kind of an opening day to maybe the next couple of days after that kickoff and kind of moving on to other things. And it was a really poor season for us, really, really poor opener. Just didn't have a lot of action. Shot a few birds, and that was about it, and kind of seemed to be the common theme for a lot of the people. Sure, heat was the main factor in a lot of that. And also kind of the same thing for the velvet hunt. I don't normally participate in the Tennessee velvet hunt. I'm just not a big velvet white. I don't have that desire necessarily to kill a white tail in velvet. Great if you do. I'm just, man, sitting a deer blind at 99 degrees just isn't my idea of a good time. But hats off to those that were successful. They certainly earned it this year in the 26 velvet season. I hope all the deer hunters have been shooting their bows and making sure everything's all tuned up with all their archery equipment, whether you shoot a crossbow or a compound bow or a traditional style bow. Now's the time to have all your equipment dialed in, your arrows kind of set up with what you're going to be going. Make sure your arrows are broadhead tested. And this past off season, I added some home archery equipment to my shop where I could make arrows, cut arrows, glue on fletchings, be able to paper tune a lot of that stuff pretty easily right here in my shop, and just kind of go over some of the products that I got. That no sponsorship or any affiliation with that. It's just equipment that I bought just to be able to kind of help further my archery use. If I have any kind of equipment that needs to be updated, or I just want to tinker with some different setups, I can do all that sort of stuff right here in my garage. And I've got the new Matthews, and a lot of the bows now, no matter what brand they are, have limb adjust technologies where you don't necessarily have to have a bow press to do much limb shifting or to tune your bow. And that's been really beneficial as well. So there's a million YouTube videos out there you can get on to find out more about that kind of stuff and shifting the limbs to make sure your bullet holes and your arrows through paper are producing right. But again, I'm going to go through my setup, and hopefully this may help somebody that's thinking about adding a little bit of home archery stuff to their garage and be able to help improve their archery stuff. So again, we got a mod saw, which is the arrow saw that can square arrows. Also has a spinner on it where you can spin your broadheads and make sure everything's true. So you want to cut your arrows down. And the fletching jig that I'm using is the OMP. It's kind of a new deal that hit the market. A lot of people use Bitsenberg jigs and different things. And I use the left helical for my bow. So you got to pick whether you want a left helical or right helical for your jig, and once you set that deal up, you're off to the races. You can dial in exactly what degree helical you have, I think from 0 to 5 degrees. So it gets pretty technical, but it's really easy to use. I'm using some Super Saver vanes this year from DCA. I use Victory Arrows, Rip TKOs. Again, I'm just going down to Harvest Archery. I buy all this stuff over the counter. There's no sponsorship or any kind of engagement there. Just products that I like to use and studied up on and fit my needs really well. So what that allows me to do is tinker with different arrow and weight setups. I might put different inserts in them, different broadheads, and I can test and shoot through paper and be able to get perfect bullet holes so I have exact straight archery and arrow flight, which that's the main thing you want to start with. You see a lot of people talk about bows and broadheads and which arrow setup. Main thing is, for me, is I want to shoot a stiff arrow, 250 grain or 250 spine arrow is what I use on my Rip TKOs. And then I'm going to shoot all of those through paper, and I'm going to knock tune them where that's turning my arrow on the string till I'm shooting a perfect bullet hole with no veins or anything at all on that arrow. Just my weight insert, which is a 50 grain titanium insert with a 10 grain sleeve. And then I'm running 125 grain field tip or broadhead on that setup. So I'm shooting those through paper. I got a dozen arrows. I'm going to shoot them all, make sure they shoot a perfect bullet hole. Then I'm going to mark my nock orientation on the shaft of the arrow with a silver Sharpie so they can stay lined up. Then I can take that arrow over to my fletching jig, put the appropriate fletchings on there, shoot it through paper again to make sure everything looks good. And then from there, they're ready to go out and shoot downrange with comparing my broadhead to it. So I shoot a couple of different ones depending on what game I'm going after. I've always been a mechanical guy. I shot a lot of mechanical stuff, killed elk with mechanical things, but really I like a fixed blade and mechanical both. I have both in my quiver. I shoot an iron will single bevel broadhead whenever I want a fixed blade. And then I'm shooting the new Evolution Outdoors Whitetail Fury. It's kind of a hybrid, really. It has a fixed blade head with mechanical arms that can kick out as well for a lot of damage and making good wound channel stuff. So again, that's going to be kind of my setup this year, depending on where I'm hunting at and what I'm around. If I have to shoot through really brushy stuff or maybe thick stuff and not a long ways, I'm going to opt for the single bevel broadhead, longer shots, more open terrain. I can shoot the mechanical, and that's kind of how my setup is. And the biggest thing is you want to be able to compare your broadhead flight to your field point. And how you do that is after your bow's tuned and you're shooting those perfect bullet holes through paper, then I'm going to shoot my broadhead at a target. Usually I like to go out to about 40 yards. I don't want to do too much at like 20 or 30, even though that's where you're going to be hunting at. The longer range is going to be something that'll dictate more arrow flight, longer the better. Kind of show your deficiencies, so to speak. So I'm going to shoot that broadhead, then I'm going to shoot my field point, and I want them touching the same places. I want them to shoot right in there together. If you're having orientation differences, you know, your field point's hitting low, high, whatever, that needs to be adjusted on your rest at that point in time, on your arrow rest. You can fine-tune it and get them to where they're matching up. So lots of good YouTube videos out there if you want to kind of go down those rabbit holes. You don't have to make archery that hard if you don't want to, but that's something I really enjoy as a hobby of mine, is just shooting archery aside from bow hunting. So it's just kind of cool that the two line up. But we've been shooting the bows a lot. Again, I've got a new Matthews Arc 34 from the guys down at Harvest Archery in Dayton. They've taken good care of me for a lot of years and really got me set up. I'm really happy with my bow. This year we changed my draw length and added an inch and a half to it because of just a form technique. They wanted to advance that a little bit, so really happy with all the results there. Had to do a lot of, you know, adjustment, I guess you could say. It kind of changed up everything for me, but hey, we're shooting better than ever, and I'm really confident in my setup, and we're looking forward to being in the Whitetail Woods here, the Tennessee opener, in about 2 weeks. So hope everybody's getting all their gear ready, getting all their tree stands squared away, all their safety equipment, getting their bows and everything dialed in, and before you guys know it, it'll be time to hit the woods. One other quick note about whitetail season here in Tennessee that was something I wasn't aware of till I was kind of doing a deep dive into the deer regulations for 26 season is now during the second week of muzzleloader season in the state of Tennessee, you can shoot a single-shot straight-walled cartridge rifle instead of a muzzleloader. And kind of the details on that is a single-shot rifle using straight-walled cartridge ammunition, 35 caliber or larger, that as manufactured are not capable of containing multiple rounds, are legal to be used on private lands only during the second week of muzzleloader and archery season, which will be November the 14th through the 20th. Those harvested deer will count towards the muzzleloader archery season bag limit. So another big change that's come to the regulations this year for the 26th season, for all the folks out there that have a muzzleloader and don't really like it, want to upgrade to something new, or you're just getting into hunting and you know, it's intimidating to go through the muzzleloader process. There's a lot of options out there, like a 350 Legend or a 450 Bushmaster. Those are some straight wall cartridges that are some of the more popular ones, I guess you could say. So again, as long as it can only load a single cartridge and it fits the criteria of the straight walled cartridge, you're going to be able to use it for a week here in the second muzzleloader season in the state of Tennessee. All right, folks, we're going to take our first break of the afternoon. Don't go anywhere. We're going to switch things up and have a lot about bass fishing coming up right after the break.
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And welcome back to Inside the Outdoors, brought to you by Patterson's Home Appliances. And speaking of Patterson's, we talk about it every week. Deer season coming right up. Make sure that you get you a new chest freezer. Store all your deer meat, all your game can stay out there. Always a good idea to keep a new one on hand. And anybody that's got a new home build or refurbing their kitchen, kind of doing a home remodel, any of that stuff, make sure you guys give Patterson's Home Appliances a chance to earn your business. All right, got some new bass fishing news. So Major League Fishing came out with some new changes to their Toyota Series, a really popular regional style event that I'm sure a lot of our listeners follow and a lot participate in as well. So let's go over a couple of those changes. So originally announced a couple of weeks ago, the Toyota Series, which if you're unfamiliar with that, is sort of like a AAA level. It's the middle ground between your local stuff and your pro level tour. A lot of guys that fish for a living fish these as well. They have really good payouts and just kind of offers people a little bit of a opportunity to get out and test their skills on a regional level without having a crazy entry fee, but still being able to have a pretty good opportunity to earn a good paycheck. So originally announced, the Toyota Series was going to consist of several divisions with three tournaments in each one. So what MLF has decided to do is cut out one division, add four tournaments per division. And now two of these events will be live scope or forward-facing sonar, and two will be without forward-facing sonar. Another cool thing that they do is they offer a wild card division, which basically means that you can fish any four tournaments you want to fish across the board, pick and choose whichever, and then you can do that as many times as you would like, but they will only count your top four towards making the championship. And that's really the whole deal with the Toyota Series, is you want to qualify for the championship that they have in November. But it's also interesting, when they first came out with all the rules, there was going to be no limitations on forward-facing sonar. So then to kind of backtrack and now add this to where it's two events with, two events without, and then you can go across the board. If you want to just fish forward-facing sonar tournaments, you can have at it. If you don't want to fish any at all, you can stay in those events as well. They've already been announced which ones will and won't be. So basically, you can kind of just get whatever you're looking for now in the bass fishing world. Kind of interesting to see how they've ebbed and flowed with this, and basically you're creating sort of two leagues separately that are still kind of together. It's kind of interesting to see. And then the championship in November will be the first day with, the second day without, and a coin toss for the third day to see. So kind of interesting, but here we are. One good thing about it, championship's going to be on Del Hollow Lake this November, and it's going to be fishing for a total of $235,000 for first place. So pretty crazy. Down the line, it looks like 10th place is about $10,000, paying down to 40th place at $3,000. So a lot of money to be offered there. The Central Division is going to be on Lake Gunnersville, forward-facing sonar. Second in April, Kentucky Lake, forward-facing sonar. Then they go to Pickwick, no forward-facing, and Lake Gunnersville in September, no forward-facing. Have some northern events. If anybody want to go up north for the summertime, you got like Potomac River, Champlain, St. Lawrence River, Lake Erie. The Southeastern Division, this is the one that's got my attention. Lake Okeechobee in February, no forward facing. Harris Chain, you do have forward facing. Then April, the end of April, Lake Eufaula in Alabama, no forward facing. And then finalize up in Lake Murray with scope allowed. So that's a pretty good division. A lot of really good lakes they're going to. And again, having a championship on Del Hollow Lake right here in Tennessee, November the 11th through the 13th. So, I'm a big deer hunter. That's kind of right in the middle of the rut. Not real excited about that date. But, hey, for $250,000, you could kind of get over a week of that. All right, let's go over some results from the Volunteer Bass Trail that occurred on Watts Bar this past Saturday. Actually, for the first time ever, they had a tie for first place. So, Logan East and Brian Hatfield, along with Hayden Barnett and Gavin Daniels, tied for first place with both having 16 pounds and 14 ounces. So great job by both of those teams, and congratulations for splitting a first place down on Watts Bar. Third place is going to be Galen James and Tony Townsend. They had 16 pounds and 6 ounces. Fourth place was Riley Johnson. Fifth place was Camden and Hagen Cranfield. This tournament's ran by James Knuckles, a great friend of mine, and he's been a guest on the show many times over. And James had a health issue earlier this year, and

0: to be honest, we didn't know where he was going to be at in the tournament scene. So just being able to see him conducting events, and I talked to him actually yesterday, and he was down on Lake Lanier fishing an event. So really glad to see James back on the tournament trail, running tournaments, fishing, feeling better than ever, he says, and really getting his health back in order after a pretty good scare there. Hopefully we can have him on the show, and maybe it's something he'll want to dive into. But that's he's been a lot to me in my personal career, amongst tons of other people here in the East Tennessee bass fishing area and further. And so we just want to not only congratulate him on having another successful event, but just being able to be back in action and rolling again. So that's a good thing, and happy for the Knuckles family. And now, ladies and gentlemen, joining us on the show is winner of the past Saturday's Volunteer Bass Trail on Watts Bar Lake, part of the tying team, Mr. Gavin Daniels. Gavin, welcome back to Inside the Outdoors.
1: Thanks for having me, buddy. It's been a little while.
0: It has been. Hey, you've been on a tirade there for a while and then kind of slowed down a little bit. So what's been going on with you in the world? You been busy, or what do you have?
1: I've been super busy, buddy, working. My landscaping business is taking off. I'm building a house. I got my plate full right now. I'm trying to fish too, so.
0: Well, it sounds like do have a full plate, and the fishing's going pretty well as well. So we were doing some results here for the Volunteer Bass Trail this past Saturday on Watts Bar. And looks like you and Hayden Barnett teamed up and got tied for the win. Well, they got the win, but also tied with Brian Hatfield and Logan East. And, Hayden Barnett's been on a tear for the last couple of years, a young man on Watts Bar that's certainly earning his stripes and paying his dues and doing really well. Is this the first time you guys have ever teamed up and fished in an event?
1: We fished together some. It's been 5 or 6 years ago, kind of before he started fishing on his own a lot, But like I'd say since he's been out on his own, this is the first tournament we fished together since then, yeah.
0: That's pretty impressive. You guys have definitely been two of the young guys that have made a lot of noise in the local fishing league. So you guys might be a scary team for everybody to see get put together here. So we have to slow you boys down some.
1: Yeah, we might be. He's a good fisherman, that's for sure. He puts his time in.
0: No doubt about it. Hopefully we can get him on Inside the Outdoors and get a breakdown coming up pretty soon. We need to introduce him to our audience. So tell us about your landscaping business and what all you've got going on in your house. I know you've kind of talked to me about building a house on the lake, and I'm sure people would like to hear about it.
1: Yeah, man. So my landscaping business, it's been going pretty good. This is my third year doing it. And last year, I think I ended up having 40 yards. And then this year, we're over 100. And we're starting to do more like the hardscape and real landscaping type of stuff, just besides the mowing, So it's been a blessing. Everything's been going super good with it. I mean, we're working 5 days a week, every single week, and it's been nonstop. It might start slowing down here coming up in the fall, but we're going to try to keep the train rolling. But as far as my lot goes, I've been working on it for about a year or so also. It's been kind of a slow process for me, but yeah, I've got 2 acres on the water up the Tennessee River there, about a mile on the left, and we started moving dirt this week, actually, so I think I'll have my pad prepped and ready to build here the next probably 2 weeks or so. I'll be good to go on it.
0: That's awesome.
1: Pretty exciting stuff going on.
0: It really is, and I'm happy for you. And how old are you again, Gavin?
1: 26,
0: man. I'm going to tell you right now, I'm extremely proud of you. There just aren't a lot of 26-year-olds out there that I've been around that got their stuff together and making as much progress as you have, man. So hats off to you for doing a good job there. But all this other stuff you're talking about, your hardscape business, your landscape business, the mowing business, that's all a side gig for you. Talk about what your day job is.
1: Yeah, so I work at the Oak Ridge National Lab full time. I'm a radiation technician. I've been doing this now it's been a little over 6 years. Been doing the same thing. I'm working with my second company now, so still the same site, just move jobs a little bit, just doing a little bit different work than what I was doing prior to this, so everything's going good.
0: So from early in the morning till in the afternoon, it's all about radiation and all the stuff at DOE, and then after that, it's diving right into the yard mowing and hardscaping right. And everything else, and then still managing to be able to go out and beat all the good locals like a drum out on Watts Bar. Like, that's pretty impressive. You know that, right?
1: I know. I appreciate it, buddy. I do. I don't take it lightly, that's for sure.
0: Ain't no doubt about it. That's really cool. So let me ask you this real quick before we dive into the details of the Watts Bar event. You mentioned that you're now doing like hardscaping. Kind of talk real quick about what that business that you have and kind of what you do besides kind of details more than just mowing yards for any of our listeners out there that might have some work that they need to look for.
1: Yeah, so we do like a lot of flower bed work, whether that be mulch or rock beds and stuff like that. Kind of like your smaller, pretty landscape and stuff. Just make stuff look good for the homeowner. And I mean, we do tree work, cut trees, gutter cleaning, pressure washing, pretty much anything that you can think of for your home maintenance, we take care of it. So, and we kind of just got that going more so this year, just to add on to the mowing, which I used to have a pressure washing business before all this started. So I've got a little bit of experience doing all that, but we're kind of getting our feet wet with the landscaping, you know, so we're trying to get it to grow. And, but yeah, so far everything's going good. So.
0: Absolutely. Sounds like it's going excellent. Real quick, we're going to take a commercial break. Folks, don't go anywhere. When we come back with Gavin Daniels, we're going to get some details breaking down his win on Watts Bar Lake this past Saturday with a win of the Volunteer Bass Trail of 16 pounds and 14 ounces.
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0: And welcome back to Inside the Outdoors, brought to you by Patterson's Home Appliances. Joining us is Gavin Daniels, winner of the Volunteer Bass Trail this past Saturday, along with his partner Hayden Barnett, actually tying for the first time ever in a Volunteer Bass Trail for first place with Brian Hatfield of Big Daddy's Bait Company and also Great Concrete Guy, and with the team of Logan East at 16 pounds, 14 ounces. Guys won $3,750. So that's I know that's kind of a bittersweet deal to have a great day at the water, but also tying, leaving a little money on the table there for the other guys. You think, man, just one more ounce would have made such a difference, but also could have been the other way where 1 ounce the other way and you're in second place. So kind of talk about what that felt like.
1: Yeah. I mean, it's just one of them things where it's, you know, you kind of want to be the guy that ounces them out, but at the same time, we could have been, just missing it out by an ounce. So I'm happy with how it worked out. You know, it went good for both of us. So,
0: well, talk to us about Watts Bar. I know that there's more grass there than there's ever been that I saw the other day. I drove down on near Piney and kind of got out and looked at some of the lower end. And man, I was astonished at how much grass is up and on the lake on Watts. It just looked like Gunnersville really. So was grass much a player for you guys down there?
1: Grass wasn't a player for us, really, but, I mean, the grass has taken off. I mean, it is almost on every part of the lake you go to. It's pretty easily accessible. You know, it's growing from all the way up the Emory, I mean, some up the Clinch to the Tennessee, to the bottom, to the Piney, like you said, you know. And But for us, though, I mean, we didn't really focus with the grass a whole lot. We spent most of our morning, I mean, we live scoped pretty much the whole entire tournament.
0: Okay, before we go into the tournament details, let me back you up. Let's talk about practice coming into the event. Did you guys get to spend much time out on the water, kind of get dialed into something, or is it just kind of more of let's just throw it and go and jump in and see what happens on Saturday morning?
1: He went Thursday and practiced all day, and then I actually took his boat and practiced Friday for half a day while he was working. So we did get a little bit of a pregame going. So
0: going into the event, what were you thinking? What were kind of the thoughts on Friday night when you guys are bouncing ideas back and forth, or Saturday morning before you take off? What's kind of going through your mind? What's the plan going to be?
1: We just figured that we could catch five without it being too big of an issue. It's just the weight. That's what we were concerned with. So we kind of put our eggs in one basket all morning, trying to focus on trying to get one big bite.
0: Mm-hmm. Was that like, do you approach that like all through scope, or is that more like going to try to catch one on top water or throw a frog in this little patch and just we roll by, or just stay out there and just put the scope to them?
1: It was both. It was more so scoping structure is what we were doing to try to get a big bite.
0: Gotcha. Okay. All right. Well, just kind of walk us through the day, how it went for you. We'll just blast off and get to your first spot. How did that work? Was that a successful approach? Were you able to get the quality? Because that's really kind of going back through the old school terminology. When I fished kind of that August, September, in my opinion, September right now is the toughest time of the year to fish, like bar none. People think it's August, but it's really not. To me, it's September. I think that's just an incredibly tough time of the year. And it always seemed like that first 2 hours of the event was so critical, like to catch a good one or two on top water or active somewhere, and then it was just build your bag kind of as the day goes on. You're just kind of one piece in it here and there. It's kind of the traditional mindset, or at least for me. Sounds like that was kind of a similar deal for you guys.
1: For sure, because, I mean, as soon as the sun gets up in September, everything just seems dead. I mean, they don't pull a whole lot of current a lot this time of year. You know, it's been super dry when I had any rain. So, but that was our approach, was, you know, kind of fish the early morning top water. And like I said, we were live scoping structure. And, you know, we did that up until probably 11 o'clock or so. I think we had two keeper smallmouth at the time. And, you know, we weren't really worried about catching a limit with the whole free roam fishing out in the middle. But just doing that deal is like a 14 to 16 pound deal, like on any given day. So you take 14 to 16 pounds consistently, we're going to get paid. We knew that. But as far as getting the win, we knew that we would probably need to get a big bite, you know, to kind of separate ourselves. And so we fished the whole morning for a big bite, didn't get an opportunity. We had one opportunity, I take that back, at like 11 o'clock. I had a pretty good one bite a spook, had him on for like 3 or 4 seconds, seen the whole fish, ate my bait, everything was just right. And it's one of those things that came off, just the treble hook battle. So, so it kind of, we didn't really let it stump us up too much. And about 11:30 or 12, we went and did our free roam deal, our catching fish out in the middle, high flyers mostly, like 5-6 foot deep over probably 30, 40 feet of water. And, you know, it didn't take us long, probably 20, 25 minutes. We had five in the box, but they didn't weigh 12 pounds, you know. And then I think he was down the bottom of the boat and put one in the live well or culling or something. And then I seen a group of like five in a bait ball. And everybody knows how it goes, trying to hit them when they're chasing bait. It's just hard. It just takes a minute, you know, just try to keep your distance and just keep trying to make the right cast and putting it in front of their face. And I finally did. And it was probably like a 360, I think we caught. So first good bite we had of the day.
0: Nice.
1: And this is all like within a 45-minute period or so. And then, you know, as time went on, we kind of figured out the more of the better fish were in the bait balls and not just out there roaming around. And after we bounced around two or three different places between what he had and what I had, we ended up putting that bat together.
0: That's awesome job. And that's let me ask you a couple of questions about how the forward facing deal sets up. You mentioned the no rain, really dry, doesn't have a lot of current coming through the system. Does that change the way that you're seeing bass set up when you're looking at your forward facing, how they're setting up on structure versus like a normal summer, late summer, early fall, whatever pattern you want to try to put in here now? Are you seeing more roamers that don't really, you know, want to set up on structure because of the lack of current, just more for, does that affect much of that kind of style of fishing, or is it about the same?
1: I think that it does affect it For sure. I mean, it really just makes sense, you know, when the water is not moving a lot and it's pretty slick calm, not much current, you tend to see more roamers, like, and more roamers being out in the middle of the lake, you know, where they don't have to fight the current at all.
0: Right. Just,
1: it does seem to make a difference, and you seem to see less fish on the structure type deal. You know, I mean, it just makes sense. And I believe that from what I've seen.
0: I would agree with that. Just that a lot of times the way they set up on structure doesn't necessarily mean that's where they want to be. It's just that's their most efficient place to be, in like an eddy sent out of the current where they don't have to just sit up there and fight themselves to stay in one position all the time. So that's that makes a lot of sense. Second question I had out of that, you mentioned like with the bait balls and having to stay off of them, be able to make your cast repeated. Are you seeing any kind of difference with the way you have to set up and cast to these fish with the pressure that's getting put on them now with so many more people out scoping or looking? And I guess more specifically to that question, like when you put the beam to these fish, right, you're scanning, you put it on them, you're trying to keep that transducer beam pointed at the fish. Are you seeing them react to that any at all or more than they have been or any kind of change in that whatsoever?
1: I mean, I've noticed a difference in like just the fit, trying to get the fish to commit to your bait, you know? I mean, I have noticed like it seems to be more so than ever now. Like I didn't really pay attention to it the past year or two. You know, it didn't really matter if a fish was coming to you or going away or going left or going right. You know, if they wanted to bite, they would bite. And most times on Waspar, they would bite. But now it seems more so to where I think you get a little bit more excited if you see a fish that's, you know, 60, 70 feet away from you and they're going the opposite way. Mm-hmm. To where that's just you're just more subtle with it. You know, they don't see the boat. It just gives you more time to set up on them, because I mean, once that fish gets close enough to where he sees the boat or you make a big loud splash and right on top of their head, then you mess the whole thing up. So I do think the pressure has gone to them for sure. I mean, really just because, I mean, I've noticed a big difference in the quality of fish that I was catching 2 or 3 years ago out there. I think I could start with 17 pounds almost any given time. And now, like, 17 pounds is winning. And it's still fishing really good, don't get me wrong. We're catching a bunch of fish. But I do think that it has made a difference. There's no doubt about it.
0: Yeah, I would agree. What I haven't been able to put enough time in, really, and it's curious to people that have, is like when you look out there and you got a floater and it's 50 feet away and it's just sitting there. Like, have you seen it to where like you're actually seeing the fish react to the transducer? Like, I guess for lack of a better term, feeling the beam on them. Like, can they feel that return? You think, like, can they feel those electrical impulses like hitting them and like trying to move away from it? Or is that maybe just they feel the presence of your boat? What's your opinion on that?
1: I don't really know. Like honest opinion, I don't think that matters as much. I think that they might realize that something's up, you know, and that causes them to be a little bit spooky. But as far as like me visually watching the fish react to my transducer, I haven't really noticed that, honestly.
0: Gotcha. That was just always something I had curious. Here, kind of some people talk about, oh, they're moving out of the way. They can feel the transducer beam on them, or they can feel the impulses of it. And I mean, I don't know any way you could say or dispute it, but I do know that sound is not directional in the water, right? It just goes everywhere. Like, you can't put sound in one direction and it just go that way. It's going to disperse throughout the whole water column in all directions. So I think that probably helps somewhat. But I just kind of revert back to, like, my side-scanning, down-scanning days of the Tennessee River when all that first got started. And you could drive over a school of fish and graph them and drop them and then fish for them, no problem. And then it got to where years later, they got wise to the deal. You could graph over them and they were gone. I mean, they were like, hey, it'd be 40 of them there. And you went over them, they were 88 and out the gate, man. Obviously, with your motor idling over them 20 feet, that's going to be a lot different than just pointing a transducer beam to them.
1: Right, which I have noticed, too, you know, the more that I've scoped and, you know, as years have went on, I have noticed myself putting my distance on my transducer further out, like 100, 120, because I don't know if it matters. You can't argue that it doesn't matter, but to me, it does a little bit. I mean, as far as like the noise goes, I don't really know that, but I still find myself extending my distance, you know, at 100, 120 feet at times, and just makes myself feel better if I can hit them further away. And I'll tell you another big difference, which I have a set, which I don't have my new boat hasn't got here yet, which we haven't talked about that yet, but Hayden has a set of the power pole brakes on his boat, and it gives you a lot more forgiveness, and it keeps your distance a lot better. So I really think that's kind of the new swing of things. It's kind of on the down low a little bit, but, you know, people are starting to catch on to it. I do think that they do make a difference for sure.
0: No doubt. That brings up a great topic that we're going to dive into, talking about new boats and some other sneaky deals. So folks, don't go anywhere. We'll be right back with Gavin Daniels after this commercial break.
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0: Welcome back to Inside the Outdoors, brought to you by Patterson's Home Appliances. Joining us is Gavin Daniels, winner of the Volunteer Bass Trail, along with his partner Hayden Barnett, won $3,750. And I'm used to seeing Gavin Daniels in the first place over here on this result page with the big old Phoenix bonus over there. And I didn't see one this week, so you won $3,750. How much more would you have won if you were fishing in your Phoenix?
1: We won another $8,000 on top of that.
0: Another $8,000 just by being in a Phoenix bass boat in addition to. So that's something that's we kind of talked about off the record earlier. No matter what boat brand you're in, obviously I want to sell everybody a Phoenix bass boat, but you have to, the contingency programs are where it's at if you fish local. Like that's more important really than the payout of the tournament anymore. Wow. So that's leaving some money on the table. So Gavin, you sold your boat. You're in between boats now. You fished out of Hayden's boat, obviously, this past Saturday, and he's got a Bullet. So does Bullet have any kind of contingency money at all?
1: It does not. They don't have any contingencies at all.
0: Bummer. So that's leaving a little on the table there. So, folks, it pays to run a Phoenix bass boat, no doubt about it. So, Gavin, you got your one ordered up, your newest one. Let's hear about your new model you got coming.
1: Yeah, so I got word that they're coming out with a 20-footer, but the 720 model.
0: Yep.
1: And I kind of did some research on that, and then I was like, heck, there's no better time than now. So I put my boat up for sale. And then I got the new one on the way right now, the new 720 XL.
0: That's awesome. And that's the 721 was the very first model that Phoenix ever came out with. And they're a popular lineup for sure. My backup boat's a 721, their fastest model. And a joy to drive. I love the way they drive and ride. Like a sports car feel with having a big, long boat. So you've actually go a step down in length to increase your speed and stuff. I know that's going to be something you're looking forward to as well, going back to that 20-footer.
1: I am looking forward to it. You know, something different. Like I said, I've never had any issues with my 721. It's by far the best boat I've ever been in. I've been in several boats, and I wouldn't trade it for nothing. I always said that since day one. As long as they make a 721, I'll have a 721.
0: Yep.
1: But at the time, they also hadn't come out with this new model yet, so it's the 720. Like I said, the 720 is the XL, and it's just a little bit shorter, but you get a little bit more width with it, so we're going to give it a shot.
0: Yeah, and you think you're giving up a lot on it's really only about 6 inches, I think, that is you're short on, right? So not anything that's that big of a deal as far as length-wise, but you get a little more speed out of it, and it's going to have a little more of that race car feel. When they did the, I guess it was about 2 years ago, they upgraded the regular Z21 to the ZXL lineup and really kind of widened that front deck out and added some really cool features to the standard package there. So it's really a great value boat as well, where you can have a big 20-foot plus fiberglass bass boat that you can take anywhere in the country and fish safely in, and it still be small and nimble enough to kind of get you in the backwaters and around and be competitive speed-wise with about anything out there.
1: Right. I mean, I think the little bit wider deck might make a difference with you and a buddy fishing up there. I mean, I know it's going to help. Like with the 721, I didn't really have any complaints with it, you know, but a little bit more width on the deck can't hurt anything. But, and this being a little bit shorter, I got, like you said, it's more maneuverable going in and out of backwaters and stuff like that. But at the end of the day, it's nothing against the 721. I'm just going to try this one. And heck, I mean, we're going to stay with Phoenix no matter what. So
0: there you go. Well, let me ask you this. You know, we were talking about accessories just now. So let's go with the electronics package. What are you rolling with on your new boat, graph wise?
1: So this year, I've been thinking about this for a couple of weeks now, and I'm just going to dumb it down and keep it as simple as I can on this boat, because I mean, this is my third Phoenix brand new that I bought, and my first one, I've always ran four graphs, two at the console, two at the top, and then on this boat, I ended up doing two up front and then one at the console, but it was a 16, so pretty much two, you know what I mean?
0: Yep.
1: And then on my new boat, I did some study on it and I'm just going to dumb it down because I've been through the ringer of knowing what's what, and just to keep it as simple as possible, I'm going to run a 12 at my console by itself, and then up top, I'm going to run a 16 for my live scope because I think that's a must no matter what. You can't get away from the 16.
0: I agree.
1: And then for my mapping, which will be below it, is going to be a 10-inch Lowrance also. So we're all three Lowrance, just downsizing just a little bit.
0: Well, I don't think that's a bad idea at all. Back in the day, all the focus was on having as big a screens in the back at your steering wheel as you can for side scanning and down scanning purposes. But really, everything's kind of changed to where it's about dropping your trolling motor and what that screen with the big transducer pointed in the front of it can show you. Right.
1: So that's what I was thinking about too. You know, you spend more time with the trolling motor now than you do sitting in the seat island. So, I mean, you know, 5 years ago, maybe 212s made a difference, or having 116 made a big difference, you know, just for idling. That's where your seat time was. You know, your practice was you're sitting in your chair,
0: right,
1: idling, looking at this and that. And nowadays, it's just pretty much you're on your trolling motor looking at the live scope the whole entire time. So it just made sense for me to do that.
0: Yeah, I think that's a great idea. Put your money towards what counts, and that's going to be your forward-facing sonar unit. And just real quick, you know, with the Garmin, Humminbird, Lowrance debate about forward-facing sonar, really Humminbird's kind of out of that competition because their forward-facing sucks. I mean, that's just all there is to it. I don't think anybody really runs it or relies on it, to be honest with you. So that breaks it down to kind of a active target live versus live scope issue, and you're staying with Lowrance. You've always been an active target kind of guy. Just quickly, what's the difference that you see? What makes you want to prefer Lowrance over Garmin? It's not a sponsorship opportunity there for you to have to do it, so it's what you prefer. You could run either one. What makes you want to lean on the Lowrance as opposed to the Garmin?
1: Well, my whole thing was in the beginning was that you go with Lowrance or Garmin. Garmin's the originator. Typically, the originator is the best one. So, you know, and I've always been a Lowrance guy. You know, I just think from what I've seen, I've gotten good with the Lowrance. I think it's just as good, if not better, to me. But another reason why, if I have to tell somebody that's going to go buy it, is that if you want a depth finder that's good for down scan, that's good for side scan, that's good for mapping, and good for live scope or active target, you got to go Lowrance all the way. But, I mean, as far as, like, comparing the two, just with forward-facing, we fish with a Garmin Saturday. And, I mean, nothing against Garmin, because I think Garmin makes a great live scope product. But just from what I've seen, I notice the biggest thing being, like, if you're going to free-roam fish and fish those fish for those fish that are out in the middle floating, I think Lowrance is by far better. I can just identify the fish that I'm casting at almost 90% of the time. I can tell you what it is. You know, like there with the Garmin, it can be a little bit confusing. You can tell by the way it moves how it is a lot of times, but as far as visually looking at the shape and the angle of the fish and how it's swimming, it's a little bit more difficult.
0: In your words, you think the Lowrance kind of outlines or details the fish better than the Garmin?
1: Yes, okay. It does.
0: Gotcha. Interesting. Folks, don't go anywhere. We'll be right back with Gavin Daniels after this commercial break.
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0: And welcome back to Inside the Outdoors, brought to you by Patterson's Home Appliances. Joining us is Gavin Daniels, winner of the Volunteer Bass Trail.
1: I think when you go to like more of the structure deal, though, and fishing on the bottom, Garmin might have a little bit of a step up above Lowrance, but it's just not enough for me to want to swap over. Because like my whole opinion of it is if you're going to make a cast at a brush pile, if you see the fish, you see the fish. But typically, you're going to make the cast on it no matter what. Like, I don't care how many branches it has or
0: right
1: which way it runs this way. I don't need the detail. I just need to know where the structure is. And once, as long as my bait comes over it and there's a fish in there, he's going to come up and eat.
0: 100%. I agree with that wholeheartedly. The argument that I could make to where it would be important to be able to see this stuff is maybe if you're trying to cast a bass in grass, per se. If that's maybe something the way you style, you fish grass, it's 3 or 4 feet deep, and you're looking for fish that are moving in that kind of stuff to throw at. But, you know, really that's not anything that is really in my arsenal all that much whenever I'm fishing that style, per se. I'm doing what you're talking about doing. I'm fishing brush piles, or it's the open water deal where you're looking for them just floating up by the surface a lot more than I'm just kind of looking to live scope in the grass. What about your opinion on that?
1: I think so, too, which I'm going to say, you know, it seems like in the wintertime and like more the time of year that the fish kind of suck down the bottom, like even in the summertime too, when they get out deep and school up, a lot of times they're just set up, they're on the bottom, like not structure oriented at all, just on the bottom.
0: Right.
1: And, you know, a year ago I would say Garmin for sure is better, but now that Lowrance came out with the new XL, that Target 2 XL, I notice a big difference in the bottom detail, you know, especially when you get in that 20, I'm going to say 15 foot and less range, everything just seems to be a lot more clear than what it used to be. So, you know, at the time, I would say the only thing I could give to Garmin over Lowrance would be the fish on the bottom to visually see them, you know.
0: Yeah, that bottom separation.
1: On Lowrance now. Yes, the bottom separation.
0: Yeah.
1: And now I think Lowrance is up their game, so if I'm going to tell somebody to go buy something, and it's something that I've been used to, something I've gotten better with and good with, I'm just a Lowrance guy. I'm not knocking Garmin. I just think Lowrance is overall the better product.
0: Gotcha. And that's something that I wanted to get your opinion on. And you know, a lot of people you're going to ask have a sponsorship, and they're going to say maybe this or that and the other. But I just like the based on experience. This is what I like, and it's just the way it is, period, because I think that's the way it is. So that's what I wanted to hear. I like it. Second question was, and you kind of alluded to it just now, I was going to ask which transducer you were running there, if you were just doing Active Target 2 or the new Active Target XL. And it sounds like you're running the XL transducer. Is that what you are running on your boat?
1: I am. Okay. I am running the Active XL, yes.
0: Yeah, so did you see a major upgrade or from going just to Active Target 2 to the XL? And what was your differences you saw in those, other than maybe just greater detail, I suppose?
1: Yeah, so I was doing some research on it before it came out, you know, getting everybody's opinion. And I was kind of scared of it because the new Active Target 2 XL went to a 20-degree cone, which, you know, on the Active Target 2, it was 18.
0: Correct.
1: And they were a little bit tighter whereas Garmin and Humminbird, which whatever with Humminbird, but Garmin was 20 degrees, mm-hmm. So just a little bit bigger. And it was always in my head that, you know, I got 2 degrees where I make my cast, it's just going to be more spot on with the fish. You know what I mean?
11: Correct.
1: Like if with Garmin, you might be able to see the fish just a little bit. You see your bait hit the water, but you might be 5 feet off.
11: Yep.
1: So I was a little bit wary of it when they announced that it's 20 degrees now. But once I got it and started fishing with it, and, you know, I didn't really notice it being as big of a game changer as what I thought it was going to be. And I noticed, you know, the biggest thing was, like I said, you know, when you're in that 15-foot and less range fishing, you know, whether that be the bottom separation or structure, it just, the screen seems to get a little bit brighter. Just everything, you can just see everything so much better than what you could on the Active Target 2. Okay. It's not a night and day difference, but there it is an upgrade for sure.
0: More like going to an HD channel versus a regular channel on your television or something, just having a little more crisp detail and that kind of stuff.
1: Exactly. And in the live scope world, you better have the latest and greatest.
0: That's no doubt. And it's about like computers. If you just wait around 5 minutes, things will change, and then it's kind of obsolete on some of the stuff. So it's kind of crazy, the advancements and everything they have. And actually, I'm not sure that we're not in a situation now to where the transducers, especially for Garmin and the new live scope transducers they came out with this summer, are actually too good for the units. Like the processors in the units can't display what the sonar is reading fast enough, per se. Like, they don't have a big enough processor in them. So here we're going to go with new units that are going to have to be able to process all this stuff. And I'm sure there's going to be some AI integration eventually. And, man, it's going to be interesting to see how all this kind of shakes out. But
1: it is.
0: Another accessory you were talking about earlier that was a big deal for you guys is, I guess they call them crappie brakes is what they were originally called whenever I first saw them. But they're essentially power pole attachments that have a trolling motor on them that you can lower your power poles down into the water and have trolling motors that'll back you up. So you get a fish that you see out there and you're casting to it and it's kind of coming and following your bait. You can just kind of hit reverse and just back up and kind of just keep the fish engaged on your bait indefinitely, I guess, or until you run out of room behind you, right?
1: Right. You know, and I think that was the biggest thing when they first came out was that, you know, you get so many fish that follow your bait, you know, and if you can put your boat in reverse and just keep backing up and that fish keeps telling your bait, eventually he's going to bite. You know, it's what everybody thinks. I haven't got to play with it enough to say that that's a yes or no, because I mean, in my opinion, just taking a guess, if the fish ain't going to bite, he's not going to bite. I don't care if you work it for 2 miles, you know, but at times that's going to be wrong, because I think it will make a difference. I think the biggest player with it is that if you do have a fish coming towards you, you know, and you're not making the right cast, it gives you a little bit more forgiveness. You know, you can just put that boat reverse.
0: Yeah,
1: and take your time, and then eventually hit that right cast. Whereas beforehand, you got one chance, or you're done. You know.
0: Yeah.
1: And even when they're chasing bait, you know, when they're in the bait balls, it's, you know, a lot of times before you even notice it, you're right on top of them, and you know, it just helps you stay away and keep your trolling motor pointed towards the bass without having to spin the trolling motor around, put it in reverse, turn back around, find the fish. It just makes it more efficient.
0: 100%. I think you just hit on one of the two biggest keys about it, in my opinion, is exactly what you just said. You're able to, when you're reversing your boat, you're now taking the trolling motor and facing it away from the fish, which inherently you're no longer putting your live scope beam on the fish. So they're moving around without you being able to see what's going on. But also, you're running your trolling motor now and you're blowing out the fish. Like in shallower water, you'd be blowing dirt or whatever. So you're blowing like exhaust from your trolling motor, disturbance water at those fish that'll eventually feel that. And now keep the beam on the fish, and you're creating that disturbance another 20 plus feet behind you. So it kind of gives you that buffer for boat positioning a lot better, right? Like you can back up and kind of turn yourself a little bit and not be moving your trolling motor just right on top of them, per se. I think that's a big deal as well.
1: Yeah, there's no doubt. Because, I mean, when that fish feels that current from the trolling motor, I mean, you know that has to throw them off. I mean,
0: right.
1: There's no way it doesn't. So, I mean, it's just, and like I said, in my opinion, with the live scope thing, if it's going to help you be more efficient, you better have it. Just to keep one step ahead of everybody.
0: No doubt. Are you going to run them on your new boat?
1: Or you got to sit on the porch.
0: Well, I tell you what, everybody, all our listeners at home, they can deduce the information out of that. So Big Gavin says that I'm going to have those before my boat even shows up. So
1: that's right.
0: If you're a scoper, you better be getting on the brake program.
1: That's right. I'll be just as happy if they don't. Just let me have them.
0: Yeah, there you go. All right, and one more thing. We've got a couple of events coming up on Watts Bar BFL this coming weekend. You can talk about it or not. Any bait-specific stuff you want to talk about? What was a big player for you guys Saturday? Upcoming event, you know, tips for people that are going to be fishing. Obviously, you're going to be in it as well. But any content you want to throw out for our listeners or anybody that might be wanting to go down and fish the BFL Saturday?
1: Yeah, man, I think that – I mean, we did all of our damage on a 5-inch freeloader. I mean, I don't think that the type of minnow that you throw makes a huge difference. You know, as long as it looks like a shad, works like a shad, and it goes side to side like the jig head minnow does, as long as it's 5 inches, I mean, I think you're good. I mean, I think that's the pretty much standard all-around size. So if you're going to scope, I mean, this weekend and coming up in the foreseeable future, I think the 5-inch freeloader is your best all-around bait.
0: So what you're saying, you think is presentation is a lot more important than the actual bait you're using?
1: I do. Yes and no, both. You know, I don't know. I mean, just for me, it does. And like, you know, the freeloader is one of the originals, so I've always been kind of partial to it. You know, I never did jump on the big Sakamoto train just because, heck, you couldn't get them forever.
0: Yep.
1: And they're about double the price. So I've also kind of gotten into like the Z-Man shad. That's kind of my two go-tos, is the Z-Man jerk shad and then the freeloader. Either of those two, I'm not having any issues out of it. It's just more the bait size than anything, in my opinion. It's finding that right size, the 4-inch, the 6-inch, the 7-inch, the 3-inch. You just kind of got to find that happy medium. And I think the 5-inch right now is your best all around.
0: All right, let's talk about jig head size. What's the weight recommendations?
1: I'd say 3/16. I mean, I think if you had to pick one rod, one reel, I'm going to go fishing right now. I can't do nothing else. It's going to be a 3/16 head.
0: All right, there you guys go. From the Scope Master himself, Gavin Daniels, giving you the details on what to use and how to use it down on Watts Bar for anybody that's going to be down this fall. We've got, again, several BFL-type tournaments, championship events, and a lot of good things happening for Gavin Daniels. So, again, you were mentioning your landscape business. For any of our listeners that want to get a job done, want their yard mowed, want to get some hardscaping stuff done, flower bed work, how can they get in touch with you to get an estimate done?
1: Just give me a phone call at 865-399-7202. I have Facebook, Gavin Daniels, Instagram, Gavin Daniels. I'm pretty easy to find.
0: All right, folks, there you go. Anybody listening that has trouble getting in touch with them, you can get hold of me, and we'll make sure we get you lined up. So we're out of time for this week's episode of Inside the Outdoors. Gavin, I want to thank you for taking time to come on and spill the beans about Watts Bar, even though you got an upcoming event there. So thank you a lot for that, and we appreciate your time. And hopefully we're doing another interview here real soon with another W.
1: Sorry, buddy. I'm excited. We're going to do one.
0: All right, Gavin, good luck to you this weekend. And to everybody else down on Watts Bar, until next Thursday, we'll see you guys out on the water.
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12: ABC News, I'm Brian Clark. Early voting for the midterm elections underway in several states, including Virginia and Minnesota, where Minneapolis voter Thomas Stengler shared his top issue.
13: Just the prices when you see you can't really afford beef anymore. You can't afford gas. You can't afford all kinds of things. I mean, I do it, but I really hate it.
12: President Trump said the U.S. reached an agreement with Denmark and Greenland that gives the U.S. permanent control over Greenland's security. So far, no official word from Danish officials. The White House Correspondents Association says that President Trump's announcement he's banning CNN, MS Now, and Politico from the White House amounts to a ban on freedom of the press, and it does not depend on whether the president likes a news organization's coverage. Cuba's been paralyzed by another island-wide blackout. Authorities blame a transmission failure in western Cuba. This is ABC News.
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5: Goose Lindsay here once again at WECO, ready for another Goose's Golden Oldies. And today we're going to get the show started. We're going to just ride out, look at some birthdays for today. And it was in 1928 when Adam West was born. You may remember him from the 1960s version of Batman. But the star that was born today that we're going to look at mostly is Trisha Yearwood. She was born in 1964, and we're going to play, well, what was her debut single. Is probably her biggest single, a two-time platinum single from 1991. This is She's in Love with a Boy.

So Trisha Yearwood gets us off and running today on Goose's Golden Oldies with She's in Love with a Boy. And I hope everyone's having a great Saturday so far. And, of course, later today here on WVCO, we'll have Tennessee football as the Vols take on Kennesaw State. Kickoff is, I believe, at around 7:30, 7:45. But pregame coverage on WVCO will begin at 5 p.m. Now, we talked about the bursts for today. Let's go ahead and look at a couple of country stars who passed away on this day. In 1968, it was Red Foley that passed away, and he had some hits in around the 40s and 50s. Going to play one of those now is from 1949, and I just like this one because, well, it mentions Tennessee. This is the Chattanooga Shoeshine Boy.

Chattanooga Shoeshine Boy from Red Foley. And we've got another death to look at, as in 2004, Skeeter Davis passed away. Now, I don't think she's been on Goose's Golden Oldies to date. And as I look back at her career, she never had a number one song, although she did have some songs that she wrote that went very high up in the charts, and her own singles went very high up in the charts, but she never reached number one. But she was nominated for a Grammy in 1959, was the first female solo artist to be nominated for a Grammy. We're going to play the song that was nominated, made it to number five in 1959, Set Him Free.

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0: continue with our look at history, and today is September 19th. It was in 1863 that the Battle of Chickamauga in the Civil War took place. 1881, President James Garfield died after a gunshot wound. 1947, Jackie Robinson wins the Rookie of the Year Award, and the number one song when Jackie Robinson was making his debut in Major League Baseball comes from Tex Williams and his Western Caravan, stayed number one for 16 weeks. Don't see this song making a repeat or remake. This is Smoke, Smoke, Smoke.
1: Now, I'm a fellow with a heart of gold, with the ways of a gentleman, I've been told, the kind of a fellow that wouldn't even harm a flea. But if me and a certain character met, the guy that invented the cigarette, I'd murder that son of a gun in the first degree. Of course it ain't, 'cause I don't smoke myself, and I don't reckon they hinder your health. I've smoked them all my life, and I ain't dead yet. But nicotine slaves are all the same, at a petting party or a poker game, everything's gotta stop while they smokes a cigarette.
2: Smoke, smoke, smoke that cigarette. Puff, puff, puff, and if you smoke yourself to death,
1: tell St. Peter at the Golden Gate that you hate to make him wait. You've gotta have another cigarette. In a game of chance the other night, old Dame Fortune was doing me right. The kings and queens just kept on coming around. I got a full and I bet it high, but my bluff didn't work on a certain guy. He just kept on raising and laying the money down. He'd raise me, I'd raise him, I sweated blood, you gotta sink or swim. He finally called, didn't raise the bet. I said, ace is full, pal, how about you? He said, I'll tell you in just a minute or two, but right now, I just gotta have myself a cigarette.
2: Smoke, smoke, smoke that cigarette. Puff, puff, puff, and if you smoke yourself to death, tell St. Peter at the Golden Gate.

0: other night I had me a date with the cutest little gal in these 50 states. One of them hybrid uptown fancy little dames. She said she loved me and it seemed to me that everything was about like it ought to be. So hand in hand we strolled down Lover's Lane. She was oh so far from a chunk of ice. Our smooching party was going real nice. So help me Hannah, I think it'd have been there yet. I give her a kiss, a little squeeze. She said, Tex, excuse me, please, but I've just got to have a filter cigarette. Smoke, smoke, smoke that cigarette. Puff, puff, puff, and if you smoke yourself to death, tell St. Peter at the Golden Gate that you hate to make him wait. You've got to have another cigarette.
1: So, Smoke, Smoke, Smoke from Tex Williams, number one nearly 80 years ago today. Next up in history, we'll look at 1952 and the TV show The Adventures of Superman, starring George Reeves, debuted in syndication. And the number one song when Superman was hitting the airwaves comes from Kitty Wells. This song was the first number one song for a solo artist for a female. It's It Wasn't God Who Made Honky Tonk Angels.

So one of the classic songs there from Kitty Wells, one of the songs that really impacted country music. And we're going to look at one more date in history before we take our first break. And we're going to look at one more date in history before we take our next break. It came in 1959 when Soviet First Secretary Nikita Khrushchev was denied access to Disneyland. Man, it must be rough politically when you can't get into Disneyland. But the number one song this week when Nikita Khrushchev was trying to go see Mickey and Minnie comes from the Browns, one of my all-time favorites, The Three Bells.

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6: Hey, Goose Lindsay back with more of Goose's Golden Oldies, and we're going to continue looking at some history for today, September 19th. And let's just look now in 1970 when the Mary Tyler Moore Show debuted. The number one song when Mary Tyler Moore first hit the air comes from Ray Price. It was his fifth number one, a song actually written by Kris Kristofferson for the Good Times.

For the Good Times from Ray Price. Next up in history, we'll jump to 1981 when Simon and Garfunkel, they reunited for a free concert in Central Park in New York City. What was number one when they were getting back together? It comes from Mickey Gilley, "You Don't Know Me."

Mickey Gillies, you don't know me, but you will recognize a lot of these names that have covered that song over the years. Besides Mickey Gillie, Eddie Arnold, Ray Charles, Elvis Presley, Roy Orbison, Juice Newton, Charlie Rich, Emmylou Harris, Alison Krauss, Willie Nelson, Harry Connick Jr., Kenny Rogers, and Ann Murray have all recorded this song along with many others. We'll look next in history, and this goes back to another TV debut. Doogie Howser premiered in 1989, and the number one song is one I really like from Willie Nelson, his 14th number one song, Nothing I Can Do About It Now.

Nothing I can do about it now, from Willie Nelson. One more date in history, and it was a sad day. Especially if you like popcorn, you'll know this name. Orville Redenbacher passed away. The number one song when Orville Redenbacher passed away was Tim McGraw's I Like It, I Love It.

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Leukenbach, Texas. 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Number 52 is a great one as well. 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
6: 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Now I did mention Tennessee football. Now next weekend's a big one as the Vols will be taking on Texas. Of course, we will have that game on 101.3 FM and a part of Goose's Golden Oldies next week. Hey, a lot of country music comes from Tennessee and Texas, so let's just have a program dedicated to that. But right now, we're going to close out Goose's Golden Oldies for this week with a song that, well, I've mentioned it before. It's My Hope for Me Today, My Hope for You as Well. Don Williams, Lord, I Hope This Day Is Good.

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6: We know, Lou Ann, another weekend, and I'm with my two favorite people on earth. Well, wait a minute.
5: No, you got to add somebody else in there.
6: My wife is listening to
5: others.
6: This.
5: So,
6: that's right. How about two of my favorite? There you go.
7: two of the favorite.
6: Two of the favorite.
7: Two of the favorite studio team.
5: That's it.
6: There you go.
5: That's I like perfect. That.
7: The favorite weekend our, studio
5: yeah,
7: team.
5: That's it. Okay, great way to put it. And me too, as well. The feeling is mutual.
6: Well, thank you very much.
5: Yeah. Yeah. All right. So let's start with this whole spending thing. I think everybody thinks about, what am I going to be spending in retirement? According to the Bureau of Labor Statistics, the average retiree is going to spend about $5,000 a month. Obviously, some are going to spend more and some are going to spend less. But either way, that's what we're going to dive into today. Tell us what it takes to create a retirement plan.
6: You know, so really great question. So I want the listeners for just a second. Let's forget the national average for a second. So what does your life cost? You listening to the show right now, what does your life cost? Lou Ann, when we hear averages like that, while we know they're true, they're going to be from various parts of the country, from people we don't know. What's more important to us is who's the couple sitting right across from us, in the office, and we're talking about real things that relate to them. So, let's face it, one family may be comfortable with $5,000 a month, but another may need 10. But let's start with this. Let's start with real life when we talk about retirement. We need to talk about housing, travel, grandkids. Got to throw golf in there, Jordan.
7: luckily, in the golf capital of Tennessee here in Crossville, golf is not too bad of a price when you look at it.
6: One of the greatest bargains on earth.
5: Wow.
7: From an average standpoint.
6: You better believe it.
7: We don't care about those averages sometimes, right?
6: But, then health care and taxes and all that. So, everybody listening that's in that retirement phase, you all have a Social Security check. Many of you have a pension. Some don't. But you know what? It's really interesting when we talk about income. What's going to take care of the gap? If your Social Security and pension don't cover all expenses, there's a gap in your income. How are we going to cover that? Lou Ann, I find this interesting. Many times Jordan and I will talk to somebody and say, talk to us about your investment account. And they may say, I have an IRA. How much is in there? By golly, they know it to the penny, depending on what time of the day it is. Basically, they know exactly what's in that IRA. But I'll ask them this question. Okay, what is it that that you can comfortably spend every month? Pause. they don't know. So really, here's what we want to know with financial. We want to know what your life cost. We don't want to know what the national averages are.
5: That makes perfect sense, right?
6: Yeah.
5: Okay.
7: We don't strive to be average. We want to be above average with our plan.
5: Yeah, right.
7: That's what we want to be.
5: I'd love that. So let's talk about some of the biggest risks that we need to prepare for then when we're trying to create that monthly paycheck in retirement, Jordan.
7: Yeah, here's the dangerous part of retirement. It's not just one big event. It's just a bunch of little things that slowly put pressure on plans, like, you know, those nagging taxes, that nagging inflation. What's the Federal Reserve doing? The stock market being up and down a little bit. You know, lifestyle just costing a little bit more than you thought in retirement. And retirement has risks that don't show up on an investment statement. So, you know, Dad, he mentioned investment statements a minute ago. You know your balance, you see it, but you don't really know how much you can produce in income, and you don't really see the risks that are out there. So, again, don't try to predict every storm. Build a plan that can confidently handle those storms. That's what we do at Whit Financial. We help people build plans. 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I think a great place to start would be get a copy of our Smart Money Toolkit. 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
5: And we're so happy you joined us today. I'm Luann Fulmer here with Mark and Jordan Witt. This is Smart Money Radio. All right. So anybody listening, what can they do to help turn their savings into what we would call reliable income, Mark?
6: You know, I believe that is one of the key questions that you'll ever ask on this radio show. I really believe it is. Mm-hmm. It's that important. And the idea is that you've got to move from this idea of accumulating assets, and you've got to start thinking about, you know, a distribution plan. You know, heck, for 30 years or 30 plus years, you were putting money into an account. Retirement completely flips the script there. Now you've got to take that nest egg, that portfolio, and ask it to start paying you for the next 30 or 40 years, and you're not going to contribute to that. So, you know, again, we all have Social Security checks that are retired. Some have pensions. Most people, Luann, have a gap between what they bring in every month and what they spend. You know, retirement's not perfect. All right, my Social Security check and my pension covers everything. You know, that rarely happens. So how can we take your investments and turn those into a reliable retirement paycheck that's very dependable, that statistically and strategically will work, as Jordan mentioned a minute ago, during all weather, whether it rains or it snows, or it's hot or it's cold. We want a portfolio that is driven first by income, and that will take care of your income needs first. And, you know, this has just really been ingrained in me over the last, oh goodness, several decades since I've been in this business. You know, really owning investments is one thing. People walk in here with their investments. They're kind of proud of them. And honestly, I think a lot of people, Jordan, when they walk in here, they have good stuff. There's just not a cohesion to that stuff that can maintain and can produce a predictable and reliable source of income during all kinds of different inflationary times, good markets, bad markets, high taxes, low taxes, you know, things like that. So, you know, every dollar should have a job. Let me mention what Jordan mentioned a minute ago. That's why we put together our toolkit. You know, wouldn't it be nice if you could just be sitting at home, go to the mailbox, there it is. You've got a toolkit that tells you all things retirement. Well, if you'd like to have it, just text the word toolkit to 931-371-9311, and we will ship everything out to you immediately.
5: I love it. Right there in your hands, the book and other resources. So definitely take advantage of this. All right, we're talking with Mark and Jordan Witt about ways to help create that retirement paycheck for life. So, Jordan, why don't you just pretend like I'm with you or our audience is with you in a meeting. What's one of the most important first steps?
7: Yeah, first off, I'll just visualize kind of what that setting and visit looks like. You know, we, of course, have some phone meetings. We have some Zoom meetings. But, you know, if a person is relatively close to our office, we like to have them come in. Hopefully there's some warm baked cookies here, the smell of nice warm cookies. Maybe if it's a morning appointment, we'll have a nice cup of coffee. We'll get together, sit down at the round table. I've got my big whiteboard behind me. In the first meeting, we're just going to kind of get to know each other and figure out, again, do you need help and can we help? And again, one of the big ideas we're going to talk about is, you know, knowing that number. Like we talked about earlier, what do you need? I don't want to talk about averages. I don't want to talk about what your neighbor's doing. I want to talk about what is best for you and your family to get you to retirement if you're still working, or to get you through retirement if you're already retired. And I don't really need to know, hey, you know, is it $1 million or $2 million? Like all those articles you read. I know we've had some shows on that. There's all sorts of crazy articles out there that people read all the time. And I think it gets them worried, but I'm not really worried about what is in your account at this exact moment. I'm worried about what can it do for you and how much do you need to pull from that account in retirement to live a comfortable life, not have to go back to work, and kind of live like every day is a Saturday. So again, Dad mentioned this earlier. One couple may need $5,000 a month. One may need $10,000. How are we going to arrive at that? Are you going to be okay if you need that sort of money in retirement above and beyond Social Security checks and pensions? So if you never sat down with an advisor, had anybody really calculate your retirement income gap, I'd really ask why. Because your retirement number, it's not just an account balance. It's a monthly lifestyle plan that needs to support you in retirement. So if you have questions about that, again, Dad mentioned the toolkit. You can get our resources there. We do have a dedicated chapter in our book that talks about retirement income specifically. We all love income while we're working, but not everybody has a plan for income when they retire. That's where we step in. Text the word toolkit, 931-371-9311 to learn more.
5: All right. So, Mark, let's say, you know, anybody listening is thinking, well, I have different income sources already. Is it still important for them to have a plan?
6: Well, here's the idea. You know, having the pieces is not necessarily having a plan. And as I said a minute ago, people don't necessarily have bad investments. You know, a lot of people have a collection of good things, but nobody's ever coordinated that. So when we start talking about income and the various places to get income, the various reasons to have different income sources that will do different things at different times. It's a little bit like, Luann, trust me, I am not a baker. But you know,
7: far from it, right?
6: Yeah. Oh gosh. You know, I could do breakfast.
7: Too.
6: That's about it.
7: Yeah.
6: You know, let's just say if I had every ingredient sitting on the kitchen counter, that does not mean that the cake is going to come out great. You know, so if you have a lot of pieces and you really haven't coordinated that, now may be the time to really speak with a retirement planning specialist, coordinate all the pieces. You start with income. And remember, knowledge is power. The coordination turns your accounts and products into a real solid retirement plan.
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1: Hey there. So happy you're spending part of your weekend with us. I'm Lou Ann Fulmer here with Mark and Jordan Witt. You know, when you think about retirement, it is like starting a whole new chapter in life. And for some people, it's so exciting. For others, it can be a little overwhelming. So there are some ways to make it more enjoyable. And that's what we're going to talk about today. Mark and Jordan, you guys are going to share 5 tips for a happy retirement. And boy, I know you know this very well. You know this topic very well. So I'll start with you, Mark. What's tip number 5?
2: Well, tip number 5, maybe really tip number 1 for me, Lou Ann. It's health. You know, as I get older each year and begin to assess life and business and, you know, all those things like we all do, you know, health is right there. It's basically right there in the very top. Well, let's call it number 5, though. That's fine, you know. And listen, we all know this. You can have all the money in the world, and if you don't have your health, what do you have at that point in time? Well, then you've heard this one said before. Then you're going to spend all your money to try to get back the health that you don't have.
1: Yeah.
2: And you really can't buy health. So I would just simply say this to people, you know, as you age, depending on what age you are, as you're listening to this show, from a health perspective, you know, try to keep it simple. I mean, there are no shortages of articles and internet things and YouTube videos on how to be healthy and all that. And let's face it, you don't have to be a triathlete. You don't have to be a marathon runner. You know, walk, move, eat reasonably well. I would think keeping a good attitude about life, having a really an attitude of gratitude. If you really think about it, every morning you can wake up and say, Lord, you have given me the ability to wake up this morning, have another day here on this earth. That is a gift from you. And, you know, I'm grateful for that. And, you know, let's face it, money is a fantastic thing to have. I'll bet a lot of people listening to this would agree to this. I have seen times in my life when I've had money. I've seen times when I didn't have money, and I can't say that really the times that I didn't have money, I was younger, that I was less happy. Mm-hmm. I mean, there were many times I didn't have any money, but I had a lot of dreams. I had a lot of hopes. I was looking out in the future thinking, what can life be? So money is never going to make you happy totally. But I tell you what, health
1: right
2: always wins. Yeah. I will tell you that.
3: It's like in college, you know, you don't have you don't worry a whole lot because you're in college, you're having fun, you're young, you've got your health, but you don't have any money. But still, you know, you yes. don't worry a whole lot. I think what he said, yeah, comes back to something again, you know, kind of health and wealth related is really in these day and times. I mean, there's so much chaos and noise out there. And I was sitting down with a lady not too long ago, and she was like, I realize I've been my own worst enemy from the investments because I just worry and I panic all the time and I watch too much news. And I think that again can come into the health thing, because the more we worry, the more stress, I mean, the more it can cause, you know, potential health issues. And the more you're sitting in front of a screen, literally screaming at the television and the news that, you know, you watch 24/7, it'll just drive you crazy. So get up, read a book. And I know clients all the time, you know, they're like, yeah, I spend more time at the doctor's office. That's my full-time job. And, you know, it just kind of hits home with some of our clients. I know just in the last few months, we just started a prayer board in our little kitchen area where we have our coffee and everything. And of course, as we talk to clients or hear things, we put their name on there. And I think there's about 20 people on there over the last 30 to 45 days, a few families, you know, who've lost a loved one. But a lot of it is a cancer and sickness. Mm. And again, you know, we see that a lot, unfortunately, in retirement. So take care of your health as much as you can. Move as much as you can, and you know, turn off the news. That can certainly help too.
1: Right. I love that you guys started a prayer board. I really do. That's very cool. Very cool. Makes everybody feel so included, you know, at your office, like family. I think that's cool.
3: Right. That's the best thing we can do for anybody.
1: Yeah,
3: pray for them.
1: Right.
2: Well, many times we start the day with a group prayer here in the office.
1: Oh, do you?
2: Yeah. Oh, absolutely.
1: I love that, you guys. That's wonderful. Well, we are talking about 5 tips for a happy retirement. What would you say is tip number 4, Jordan?
3: I think tip number 4 is really people lose some social structure when they retire, and they don't really realize it, because let's face it, when you go to work, whether it's a small office or a large office, I mean, you're either around customers, you're around, you know, coworkers, whoever it may be. Maybe there's, you know, fun

0: outings that you're doing, you're just around people a lot. Maybe you're on the phone a lot. Maybe you're in a sales position where you're out traveling around meeting different people all the time. Maybe it's just at the, you know, in the break room, you're having a cup of coffee and there's four or five people in there, you know, at the water cooler, just those conversations that you don't really have once you retire. And it's like sometimes you kind of miss it. So stay social, you know, try to find people to interact with and, you know, join groups and clubs. And I'm not saying, hey, retire to be busier than you were when you were working, but, you know, be conscious of your time, find fun things that you want to do, socialize, because when you retire and your calendar gets empty, if you don't put things back on it, you know, somebody else or the television will fill it for you. Mm-hmm. That's kind of what I went back to the news. So if you retire and it's like, I don't have anything to do, then that next best thing is like, well, I'll just sit here and watch the news. And then the next day it's, I'll watch the news. And the next day it's, I'll watch the news even more. So again, just find some good, you know, good friend groups and do some fun things, whether it's going on a hike or volunteering or golf or pickleball or family or, you know, anything. There's so many things that you can do to interact with people. And here's the good news. Let's just say when you're working, there's maybe some people that you don't, not here at Whit Financial, but let's just say when you work, there were some people you just didn't care about. Well, you had to see them day in and day out because that's where you worked. The good thing about retirement is, hey, you get to kind of pick and choose what groups, organizations, and people you hang out with. So you can be a little more selective of your crowd than having to see the same faces every day when you go to work.
1: So true. That's so funny, but it's true. All right. What would be tip number three? I guess it has to do with family, doesn't it, Mark?
2: Yeah. So let's face it, family expectations can change. They can be different. And you know, not everybody has the same idea. You know, I heard this said many years ago. Take a husband, wife, set them down in a couple chairs across the table where they can't each see the other's, you know, piece of paper, and ask them to write down their answers of what does a perfect retirement look like? And then grab the answers and then have a conversation about, well, guess what? You're going to find many times they are completely different. One, we've heard this one, I don't know how many times. You know, one wants to travel extensively, the other doesn't. One wants to be around family and kids and grandkids, you know, the other doesn't. You know, one
0: That's
2: wants
0: not
2: to,
0: your mom, though.
2: No, not us. No,
1: I
2: no, no,
1: think
2: no.
1: So.
2: No. Yeah. Heck, Lou and I right next door.
0: We're neighbors.
1: Yeah.
0: So like,
1: that's true.
0: The kids see mom or dad outside, and you know, I'm outside playing with them, and they just dart across the
1: lawn.
0: Run over there.
1: Oh yeah, I love it. Love
2: there's,
1: it.
2: There's a little path in the yard right now where
1: super cute.
2: Where they run over. But, you know, really good retirement planning is really all about husband, wife sitting down talking. You know, neither is going to get everything that they want. So if the wife wanted to travel, the husband didn't, guess what, guys? You're going to have to go travel some. You're going to have to get, you know, wherever that may be, you're going to have to travel some. But now, if you want your wife to sit around on the couch and watch the news like you know, she's not going to do that. She's got more things to do. So I really think that it is a, you know, it's really a family dynamic. What do you really want to do? I know there's a radio host in Knoxville, and he opens his show up every day and says, you know, every day is a blank canvas. Write down the three things that you're most grateful for and will those into your life. And you know, there's some good to that. So if you're nearing retirement or in retirement, you know, it's a blank canvas. Decide what you want to do. You know, obviously make sure it includes your family. And really, you know, I've written these down many, many years ago, and they all start with the letter F. You know, if you paid attention to these every day, your faith, your family, your fitness, your finances, your frame of mind, which is your attitude, and fun. What can you do that's fun, that is your hobby or something like that? I think if you looked at those things every day, you'd have a much, much better perspective. And as Jordan said just a moment ago, my goodness, get away from the television and the news all the time, be it financial news or politics or, I mean, that stuff will drive you crazy, for heaven's sakes.
0: And a lot of it is toxic. I actually went down a path and was trying to learn more about it. It basically said, yeah, about 80% of all news is negative and toxic. And, of course, we know that that's what drives people to watch it. They've just got to see the latest headline. And, again, fear sells. And, again, that's why you got to have a good retirement plan. Turn it off. That's why we've created our Smart Money Toolkit. So if you'd like to learn more about, you know, what a retirement plan looks like in action, not somebody on TV telling you what to do, somebody that, you know, literally day in and day out works with people who are near retirement and in retirement and helps them create, you know, a plan, not just a plan for their finances, but a plan for their fun as well. 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We'll ship it out to you at no cost.
1: I'm so happy to have you with us today on Smart Money Radio. We're talking about five tips for a happy retirement. Jordan, real quick, give us tip number two, and then I'll have Mark wrap it up with number one.
0: Yeah, it's really about time management. I think that's a big one. And again, I think everybody can say whether you're working, retired. I mean, time management is just one of those things that's tough. And I've read a couple of those time management books, and again, they all sound great, but it's like, you know, you get home after a long day, and you know, you play with the, in my case, I play with the kids and aww, bathe them and stuff and eat dinner. And it's like, hey, it's 8 o'clock. I probably should be doing a little reading or something, but you know, it's been a long day. I kind of just want to watch an old show or something, or turn on some sort of, maybe watch Yellowstone or something like that, or some old Yellowstone reruns, just something again to kind of pass the time. So time management gets tough, but in retirement, it's a little bit different because, you know, you have that freedom. For 40 years, literally, somebody told you where to be on a Monday morning when you went to your job. Then one day, nobody does. So I think you need to have enough routine to create purpose, but you also have to leave enough freedom to enjoy retirement. That's that good. You always hear that good work-life balance. We got to have that good balance in retirement, too. You need to have some structure. You need to have some freedom. You need to be able to pick up and do whatever you want to do, whatever you want, but also be involved and, you know, spend some time with your family and create those memories with loved ones as well.
1: Yeah, sure. And have that routine. Makes a lot of sense. All right, Mark, wrap it up with tip number one for us. What's the most important thing?
2: You know, retire to something, not just from something.
1: Mm-hmm.
2: You know, I've heard this question many times. You know, let's just say money was not a concern at all. What would a really good week in retirement look like for you? And, you know, if your retirement plan only tells you what you own, but not what you're trying to do with it, is it really a retirement plan? Here would be my takeaway to add to that. Purpose first. Money supports the plan. It is not the plan. So retire to something, volunteer, mentor, hobbies, family, golf, you know, and maybe it's travel. You know, I've seen people, Luann, that were clients of ours. Some people were just as happy traveling the world. The other person just as happy working in the yard. Do what you want to do. Don't sit around. Don't watch a lot of news. Fill your time because listen, if you're 65 years of age or older and you put a calendar up on the wall and you said, hey, I'm going to live to 90. Guess what? If you'd marked off one of those days every year, we're getting closer to it every day. We're getting closer to that ultimate. So retire to something, not just getting away from a job.
0: And don't be, if you have a good plan in place, don't be scared to spend a little bit. I'm encouraging and pushing a ton of people I meet and clients. Hey, if it's a goal, don't wait. If you have the means to do it with your loved ones, do it while you're still as healthy as we're ever going to be. The younger we are, do the family things. Just do it. Have fun.
1: All right.
2: Couldn't agree more.
1: Yep. Okay. Let's wrap up the show. Thank you guys so much for your insight today.
2: Well, thanks for listening, everybody. And we will see you next weekend. Same place, same time. Have a great week.
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1: The Tomb of the Unknown Soldier at Arlington National Cemetery honors unidentified American service members and symbolizes the sacrifices of all soldiers who died in war. The first unknown soldier was a World War I service member who was interred in 1921. Subsequently, unknown service members from World War II, the Korean War, and the Vietnam War have also been interred. The Tomb of the Unknown Soldier is guarded 24 hours a day by elite soldiers from the 3rd U.S. Infantry and is open daily 8 till 6. Visitors can watch ceremonies, lay flowers, or join walking tours related to the tomb and nearby grave sites. This military moment has been brought to you by American Legion Post 149 in Wartburg and WECO Radio.
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1: ABC News, I'm Brian Clark. All three media outlets that President Trump banned from the White House Friday say their reporters have been denied access to the complex today. Those outlets, CNN, MS Now, and Politico, all say they will fight to protect their First Amendment rights. ABC Stephen Portnoy has more on the legal precedent.
2: For nearly five decades, courts have held that the First Amendment protects White House correspondents' freedom of speech and that their access to the complex can't be stripped based on the content of their reporting.
1: President Trump says the U.S. and Denmark reached an agreement that gives the U.S. responsibility for Greenland security and that no country would be able to build a military base there without U.S. approval. Saudi Arabia sounded emergency alerts warning of a hostile aerial threat that followed a flare-up in fighting with Iranian-backed Houthi rebels. The uncertainty in the Middle East continues to push oil prices higher, and they could be a major issue in November's midterm elections. This is ABC News.
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1: September is here, and with Labor Day, the official end of summer has arrived. What was your summer like? What did you do? You know, when I was in school, we always had to write something about our summer. Back then, I always wrote about working in the garden and then the process of harvesting and canning food. God's gracious blessing of food from our garden sustained us during those long, cold winters. Today, let's all give thanks for the food we have to eat, whether we grew it ourselves or bought it at the store. God's blessing of food is something we should never take for granted. I'm Carolyn Anderson, pastor of Wartburg Presbyterian Church USA, inviting those of you without a church home to join us Sunday morning at 11 a.m. at 205 South Kingston Street in Wartburg.
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2: 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We are aware of a call made to local law enforcement earlier today regarding an active shooter at our facility. This report was false. Law enforcement responded promptly, was on site, and has cleared our facility. Our residents and associates are safe and have remained safe throughout this incident. Local authorities are continuing to investigate the origin of the call and who made it. We will continue to cooperate fully with law enforcement and provide any assistance requested as they work to determine what occurred. The safety and well-being of our residents and associates remains our highest priority.
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4: 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Caught. Davis 10, 5, end zone. 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
1: 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The first unknown soldier was a World War I service member who was interred in 1921. Subsequently, unknown service members from World War II, the Korean War, and the Vietnam War have also been interred. The Tomb of the Unknown Soldier is guarded 24 hours a day by elite soldiers from the 3rd U.S. Infantry and is open daily 8 till 6. Visitors can watch ceremonies, lay flowers, or join walking tours related to the tomb and nearby grave sites. 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
5: 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Sam Mayer now looking low at the start-finish line. Mayer's trying to take away that spot from Larson.
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2: You come to the Last Great Coliseum, you come to race, you come to do battle.
3: The battle now for third on the high side. Kyle Larson, Riley Herbst challenging low.
4: Here comes Larson, just like I said, he'll try to get the lead on those new tires really fast.
5: After a season-high 18 cautions in St. Louis, the chase for the NASCAR Cup comes to a track known for chaos, Bristol Motor Speedway. The first two races of the postseason saw two drivers break long winless streaks with Christopher Bell at Darlington and Kyle Larson last week. Denny Hamlin continues to control the points lead, but by a narrow margin of just 9 over Larson and 18 over Bell. And those three drivers alone have accounted for 5 of the last 6 wins here at the world's fastest half mile. The Performance Racing Network coverage of the Bass Pro Shops Night Race is coming up next.
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3: Welcome to the world's fastest half mile, Bristol Motor Speedway, alongside Nick Yeoman. My name is Brad Gilley. Chase race number 3 here at Bristol. This time last year, we were talking about an elimination race. We no longer have that as we are going 10 races. The driver with the most points at the end wins the championship. And Nick, in the first two, we've already seen some shuffling of those points.
2: Yeah, Brad, when you come to Bristol, you expect the unexpected. And you look at the last 3 races in NASCAR, we've had drivers that have won their first race of the season. Started with Ryan Priest at Daytona, and then as you pointed out, Christopher Bell, Kyle Larson got their first wins of the season, and what that has done is taken that nice little cushion that Denny Hamlin had being the number one seed, and it has shrunk to just 9 points over Larson and 18 over Bell. This thing's starting to get interesting, and we're only 2 chase races in.
3: It is interesting. Behind them, you've got Ryan Blaney, who's done everything but win here at Bristol. He's minus 18, minus 33 for Tyler Reddick, minus 42 for Chase Briscoe, minus 51 for both Ty Gibbs, actually, is back there. And we start to look at some of the drivers, Joey Logano as well. Now, speaking of Denny Hamlin, our points leader, it is a very special night for the 4-time Bristol winner.
2: Yeah, how about this for Denny Hamlin? He will make his 750th start as a NASCAR Cup Series driver. Only 14 other drivers can say that they've done that in the history of this sport. So it's a big night for Denny Hamlin. And as we pointed out, he's looking to get back to victory lane. He's done that 4 times in his career here at Bristol.
3: Yeah, pretty incredible. And a lot of things happening for Denny Hamlin right now. He has completed all but 2 laps of the 2026 season and would love to grab another gladiator sword when it's all said and done here tonight. When we come back, we have 4 Napa Auto Parts pit reporters. They'll give us a preview from Bristol Motor Speedway.
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3: Welcome back to Bristol Motor Speedway. It is the annual Bass Pro Shops night race here. 500 laps on the docket for the NASCAR Cup Series. We're fired up for it. I hope all of you are as well, and I know 4 individuals that are looking forward to it as well. Those are our Napa Auto Parts pit reporters, and it's time for their pit road preview. We start with Heather DeBow.
21: Well, Nick, I'm definitely fired up for this third race of the chase, and one of the chase drivers I will be covering on pit road is the 77 of Carson Hocevar. Now, Carson and his Spire Motorsports team coming to this event 88 points back from the leader. Now, one thing that piqued my interest about Carson for tonight is a comment that he made yesterday. Carson told the media that he has not tried to look at the points since the chase started. That's right. He is not aware of where he is in the standings or what gap he is from the leader, Denny Hamlin. Now, with all this points discussion that's been going on every week, it poses the question, why doesn't he want to know? Now, he said he feels that if you try to figure out what's happening around you or what you could do to affect the outcome, you're not focused on what really matters. Plus, things can change very quickly over the course of a race. He said if we just try to race the whole field, try to run up front as forward as we can, it will all take care of itself. Now, I caught up with his crew chief, Luke Lambert. He feels the same. He says he doesn't waste any energy on trying to figure out point scenarios because at the end of the day, he agreed with Carson, it will work itself out. He said we're focused on looking at what we need to do to be best and maximizing our controllables. From there, we just let the chips fall where they may. Now, when talking about this racetrack specifically, Luke noted every race here is unique. For example, he said tonight the track could take rubber, but it's not a sure bet. Either way, they are prepared for whatever style race we see today. They've had good runs here in the past, and they feel confident they are up for the challenge of chasing the track tonight. Andrew, they're going to roll off fifth.
1: Yeah, Ryan Blaney, he had a wicked fast car here earlier in the spring, and he lost the race for Blaney at Bristol. This was just another chapter of having winning speed without a sword to show for it. Now, if there's a way to lose a race, odds are Ryan has experienced it here at Bristol. He said, the weirdest one, I crashed out early, it rained, and I ended up watching the Bristol race on Monday on the couch. That's not a good feeling. I talked to him yesterday. He said, there's good news. We keep contending. As long as you're a contender, the win will come. Now, it's going to be tough today. He's starting 29th per the metric because we didn't get to qualify yesterday. He's got to work his way to the front. I talked to his crew chief, Jonathan Hassler, today. Starting from the back is far from ideal, but they think they've improved on the setup that was already lightning fast in the spring. He said, we want to win this one even more because of our history of having it slip away. And Wendy, for as many weird ways as he's fallen short, maybe today will be the wild way to winning.
4: Well, he wasn't the only driver fast in the spring. Christopher Bell was also fast in the spring, had a mishap on pit road, and did not have a good finish. But 1 year ago at this racetrack at Bristol Motor Speedway, Christopher Bell was the winner. He put in his notes from the spring race, I can't wait to get back here. His car was fast in the spring, and he expects to be fast again tonight. Now, here's a little note for you guys. He won at Darlington. What happened at Darlington? No practice, no qualifying, won the race. He feels very confident about coming here at Bristol tonight. Left here in the spring with a very good setup. Enters into Bristol with no practice, no qualifying. Christopher Bell, starting from the 12th position based on the metrics, feels very good to be taking home that sword tonight. Brett McMillan.
22: Well, after winning at Gateway last week, Kyle Larson says we have our swagger back. He also finished fifth at Darlington to start the chase, and Larson says it's the first time in a while that they felt five-ish team because it's been so long since they've been battling for wins. Crew chief Cliff Daniels says that Kyle has been leaning into the sim more this year than ever before. Now, Larson and Denny Hamlin have been two of the best here at Bristol in recent years, and Larson now second to Hamlin in points, just 9 out of the lead, and Larson acknowledges that Hamlin is the fastest week in and week out. Larson says it means now that he and his team are battling towards the front, and hopefully that means battling towards another title.
23: Some great intel there from our Napa Auto Parts Pit reporters, Brett McMillan, Wendy Venturini, Andrew Curlin, and Heather DeBow. 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
2: Welcome back to Bristol Motor Speedway. They call it the last great Coliseum. Plenty of drivers set to do battle tonight. Let's go downstairs. Brett McMillan, who have you caught up with?
22: Well, I'm here with Ty Dillon starting 33rd tonight. How difficult is it going to be moving to the front, having had no practice or qualifying here?
9: It's not going to be easy, but, you know, if we hit our adjustments right and we came to the track right, we'll have a chance to move this first run. You never know. I think this gives you the most kind of unique situation when nobody's been on the track. You never know what's going to happen. So you just got to be aggressive from the drop of the green flag here. And if we keep ourselves on the lead lap in this first stage, we're going to have a great night and just hopefully keep our Grizzly Nick Team Pouches Chevy up front.
22: All right. He also found out this week his wife's got a role in some new NASCAR-related show called Thunder Road.
2: Awesome. Thank you very much, Brett McMillan. 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Now let's hear from another Ty with Heather DeBoe.
21: Yeah, we're here now with Ty Gibbs, who comes into this race sixth in the point standings. But more importantly, Ty, it's a special night for you. You are running the Kyle Busch M&M's tribute paint scheme. You're running those colors. You also have Brexton Busch here with you. You have a great relationship with them and them racing at Joe Gibbs Racing. Can you just talk about what it means to you to be the guy to run that paint scheme here tonight at Bristol Motor Speedway?
9: Yeah, it's truly an honor. You know, to have the family choose me to do it is great. And, you know, it's something I'll never forget, and it really means a lot to me. It's awesome. I think Carl looks great. There's so many great photos and memories on there, and the suit I got looks great. And having everybody here is just so special. And this isn't for the 54 team. This is for the whole atmosphere of NASCAR. I hope everybody just gets to enjoy it just the whole night, and hopefully we can win and have a good Bristol sweep.
21: Now, you have a great relationship here with Brexton. He's standing by, and you're quite the wheel man yourself. So any tips you got tonight for Ty to go get another win here?
11: I don't have much for here. Just run hard and run the top.
21: All right. Well, how cool is it to see the paint scheme with him behind it as well?
11: It's really cool to see it. I haven't seen it in forever, and it's nice to see all the pictures on it, and it's really cool for Ty to do it.
21: Awesome. Well, thank you for your time. Good luck tonight, Ty. He's going to roll off 13th tonight. Andrew?
1: Alex Bowman is a guy rolling off in the sixth position. Runner-up last week. You're starting sixth. How do you keep the momentum rolling with another strong finish tonight at Bristol?
9: Yeah. Probably a little hard to say without practice or qualifying, but yeah, at least we have a decent starting spot to go from. We're really bad here in the spring, so hopefully we're better tonight, and just always really love this Bristol night race, so I'm excited to get going with our Ally 48 team and see what we've got.
1: Wendy, that's Alex Bowman rolling off in the sixth position.
25: Well, Ryan Blaney, due to the metric system, is starting 29th. Ryan, how does that change the psyche for your starting position at Bristol?
26: I mean, it is what it is, you know. It's unfortunate. You know, qualifying got rained out, and we had a bad week last week, but it's a long race, you know, so just try to get through the first, you know, stage break and try to get through the first caution and then just see where you're at, you know, rewreck and go from there. So, I mean, the biggest thing getting going early is just keeping your nose clean, and hopefully we can do that.
25: All right, that's Ryan Blaney starting 29th. Heather DeBoe.
21: And here now with Tyler Reddick, who's fifth in the points, but you're starting 20th tonight. A lot of unknowns with no practice or qualifying. So what are you most concerned about and what do you want to accomplish in that first stage?
0: I would think the biggest thing on everyone's mind is, you know, is it going to be normal Bristol or are the tires going to wear? You know, it kind of looks like there's quite a bit of rubber left on the surface, so even with the showers and everything. So, I mean, it's kind of looking like it's going to be normal Bristol. So, yeah, I mean, I think the biggest thing for us is just try and move forward quick. You know, with the comp caution, it gives us a chance to decide if we're going to pit or stay there 40 in. And, yeah, for us, we need to try and get some headway here early, get up there racing against the cars we need to be.
21: All right, that's Tyler Reddick looking to be aggressive early here tonight. Brett McMillan.
3: All right, Bubba Wallace standing here watching. Let's see, Brad Pitt's posing for pictures. Ric Flair's posing for pictures. All kind of celebrities up here. And nobody's bothering you yet, but that's okay. You're starting 10th today. Good starting spot for you. How quickly can you get your car to the front?
6: No one's bothered me until you came up and wanted to do an interview.
3: I'm nobody, but that's all I said.
6: Yeah, no, good night here. Excited for Bristol. Time to lock in, get the game face on, and... You know, with no practice, no qualifying, we don't know what we have, so really got to be in tune with what the car is going to give us here in the first couple laps to set ourselves up for the end. But pumped to have Outlaw Light on our car. Looks great. Fire suit looks great. So half the battle is looking good. The other half is playing good. So here we go.
3: All right, I'll say Bubba Wallace comes in starting 10th in the points.
10: All right, thank you very much, Brett McMillan, and what a great round of driver interviews. In fact, when we come back to the world's fastest half mile, we have many more coming up right after this.
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10: Welcome back to Bristol Motor Speedway as we get you set for the Bass Pro Shops night race, Chase Race number 3. Let's go back down trackside and check in with our Napa Auto Parts pit reporters, Andrew Curlin, who's with you.
1: Yeah, I'm with Joey Logano, who rolls off in the second position. You got Joseph Newgard in the pace car. I want to first ask, are you going to rough him up a little bit? And how do you get through a race here at Bristol?
28: I'm not sure he's used to any fenders on his cars. But, we see what we got. I don't think anybody knows what they're going to have. So we hope our Mustang's pretty quick. And if not, we'll start adjusting on it. Well, we don't really know exactly how the track's going to be, if it's going to wear tires or not. I think we're right on that edge if it's going to be that tire wear race or not. It's a lot of unknowns, so we're all going to figure it out together, and we'll have to adapt quickly.
1: Heather, that is Joey Logano, or Wendy, actually. That is Joey Logano, and it sounds like there's a lot of unknowns.
25: Chase Briscoe is ready to go. He will be starting in the 26th position based on metrics, 8th in points. How much of a wide track can we see tonight at Bristol driving that Bass Pro Shop paint scheme for the Bass Pro Shops night race?
28: Well, I hope it's wide for the sake of our Bass Pro Shops Toyota. We definitely, you know, starting that far back, you got to have it wide now to be able to kind of go forward. So, yeah, it's going to be interesting here what kind of, you know, racetrack we get, and who knows with the tires. We're like right on that borderline, I feel like, temperature-wise of where we could have one of those tire eater races. So, yeah, who knows what to expect. It'll be a lot of learning here as we go early. And, yeah, hopefully our Bass Pro Shops tracker Toyota is good. This is obviously one with a lot of emphasis just this being the Bass Pro Shops night race. So, yeah, we need to have a good run here and hopefully, park this thing on top of the building with the tracker boat.
25: All right, that is Chase Briscoe. Looking forward to a solid night of racing here at Bristol. Let's head over to Heather DeBow.
21: And here now with our pole sitter, Kyle Larson. He has 3 wins here at Bristol Motor Speedway. You're one of the most dominant drivers here. But everybody has room for improvement. So what's something that you guys have worked on this week or leading into this race that you want to do better, even though you have been dominant?
4: I thought earlier this year we were good, but I thought the 12 was a lot better than the field. And then even Ty was really good as well. So I think we have room to get our car better. And then there's always, you know, room for me to improve as well, being efficient through traffic. So, yeah, we start in a good place. But, you just got to try to do your best to keep it up front now.
21: All right, he's going to try to keep it up front from that first position, Brett McMillan.
3: All right, here with Ross Chastain, who was nice enough to join us in the booth last night. Did you have fun up there? I mean, you're always great up there.
5: I did. I ate some watermelon during the truck race and the O'Reilly race, so only thing different than tonight is I'm in a little different seat than the booth, and then I'm not going to have any watermelon in the car.
3: All right, you're starting 7th. Great starting spot. How difficult is it going out there with no practice and no qualifying after what you watched last night?
5: I would guess I should say it's very difficult, but I don't know. I don't know how my car is going to feel. I definitely don't know how anybody else is going to be on the track, so we'll see. Just for our Moose Fraternity Chevy, your guess is as good as mine of how this is about to go. We'll be making adjustments, look to get to that first comp caution, and then reset from there.
3: I hope you got a better guess than I do, because you don't want to take my guess. Ross starting 7th today. Wendy Venturini.
25: Carson Hocevar starts 5th tonight at Bristol. Hey, how are you doing? Ready for some night racing at Bristol? It can get kind of dicey out there. How will you handle all the excitement out there?
7: Yeah, it's always be a good one for us. So I hope that trend continues. It's always a fun one. It's a Bristol night race. It's a lot of fun, this race is, but the track as well. So none of us have touched the racetrack, so I don't really know what it's going to drive like. It could either keep tires on it all day or it could blow them and we'll throw them at it. So we'll see what happens.
25: It's pretty cool you're having conversations with Brexton Bush, all the drivers taking time. Any words of advice you gave him?
7: Nah, I think he'd be fine. He's probably going to piss me off in about 20 years. So it'll be full circle and I'll be a hypocrite in about 10 years.
25: All right, there's Carson Hocevar, always a man of many words. Andrew Curlin.
1: Christopher Bell rolls off in the 12th position. First, you just told me if there is a tire problem, we're going to find out. But I do want to ask, in your race notes, you said, I can't wait to come back to Bristol. So how motivated are you to try to defend your race title from a year ago?
4: Yeah, I love this place. I absolutely love this place. And I hated the first tire fiasco that we had when it was at 24. And then last year I won the race and I was like, you know what? I don't know. It kind of is a little bit fun because of how wild it is. But just the normal Bristol, whenever it takes rubber, tires aren't a big conversation. It's just about manhandling your car around the racetrack for 500 laps. That's what this place is all about. And I think we feel pretty confident that we're not going to have a bunch of tire degradation and, you know, having to be bolting tires on it every 40 or 50 laps. But you never know with this place.
1: Brett, that's Christopher Bell, and it sounds like he's not sure what's going to happen, but it's going to be fun to watch.
3: All right, here with Chase Elliott. You got a tough starting spot, 27th. Is it patience that's the key at the beginning of the race, or just aggressiveness from the start?
28: Man, I don't know. I will kind of see how it plays out and see how our balance is first and foremost. Like, that's always kind of the first thing is how's my car driving and what can I do, and hopefully finding the finding comfort and pace, obviously, would be nice. That's going to give you maneuverability, which is going to be important, you know, to get up through there. So a couple mini objectives, you know, to start the race and hopefully settle in and go to work from there.
10: All right, Chase starts in that 27th spot. It could be fun watching him make his way through the field.
2: Yeah, no doubt, Brett. He's got his work cut out for him. 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
25: All right, Denny Hamlin down here talking to one of the biggest personalities, Brooks Briscoe down here. Denny Hamlin getting ready for night racing at Bristol. You have four wins here, two in the last six races at Bristol. What does it take to be so dominant here, Denny?
8: I mean, you got to have your car really handling well, and you got to execute on pit lane. Those are the, you know, that and restarts too. All is the things that matter when it comes to finishing this thing off at the end. So that's our goal today, is execute all three of those phases. If we can do that, we'll be contenders.
25: Did Brooks Briscoe ask you tougher questions than we do on PRN?
8: Well, I took him fishing this morning. That kid, he reminded me of the kid from Big Daddy that just asked a lot of questions, about 120 today.
25: All right, thanks. That's Denny Hamlin. And, of course, he's talking about Brooks Briscoe doing a NASCAR TV show with Molly Hamlin.
2: And that was awesome. Didn't know we'd get a Big Daddy reference here tonight, but I am here for it. Denny Hamlin starts inside row number two, and because of that, he is our Toyota top performer here pre-race. 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
10: 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Heather DeBow, Andrew Curlin, Wendy Venturini, and Brett McMillan. 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
2: Brad, it is a 500-lap race tonight here at Bristol Motor Speedway. The first two stages are both 125 laps. That final stage, 250 laps. Fuel window is right around 200 laps. So theoretically, you only need to come to pit lane twice to fill up with Sunoco fuel. But question is, how often are you going to be wanting tires? So it's going to make an interesting strategy tonight.
10: It is going to make an interesting strategy. And what I love as part of this strategy, because you get such great Sunoco fuel mileage here, that gives the crew chiefs options on how much they want to fill up their tank. Maybe we have an opportunity to do a two-tire or a no-tire or a stay-out strategy. Based on that, we did see the newer, softer Goodyear tire really marble up the racetrack when we were here back in the spring, and that could actually play into the window. We have a competition caution on lap 40 here tonight as well, Nick, and there's a very good reason for that competition caution.
2: Yeah, it's the fact that we showed up yesterday expecting a little practice and qualifying, and Mother Nature said, I've got better ideas as some severe weather rolled in with some lightning strikes and a little bit of rainfall. So thus, these drivers have not been on the racetrack, so there are a lot of question marks heading into tonight. Last year in this race, it was, I believe, as Chase Briscoe called, a tire eater race.
10: Yeah.
2: When we came back in the spring with a different tire compound, it was a little more what we're used to. And we saw multi-groove racing very competitive, and ultimately it led to an incredible finish where Ty Gibbs beat out Ryan Blaney by just a handful of feet. So a lot of question marks coming into tonight, the fact that those cup drivers and these teams have not had any track time.
10: Yeah, no track time at all. And that tire eater that Chase Briscoe referenced, we've had two of those races now. One in the spring. The last one we had was back here last year when Christopher Bell went to Victory Lane. And we don't know. Bristol has truly been a Jekyll and Hyde type of race, whether we can go for longer green flag runs or whether we have high tire wear and a lot of caution laps. One thing we do know is that here at Bristol, and this is the reason why they put over 100,000 fans here in the grandstands and people are tuned in right now, it's because this is a very unpredictable race in a very good way.
2: Yeah, and there was a lot of work put in by NASCAR, the folks at Goodyear, during the offseason after that last Bass Pro Shops night race here, where they did have those, I don't want to call them issues, it was just a challenge, a curveball thrown to these teams where the tires simply didn't last. Had a couple test sessions, all the manufacturers were involved, and they came back with a completely different tire compound for the spring race. But as we move towards the summer, it's quite warm outside. Maybe not as warm as what we saw the last couple nights here at Bristol for the truck race on Thursday night and the O'Reilly race last night, but still a lot warmer for this summer race than we saw in the spring. And as we know, and if you're a longtime NASCAR fan, that track temperature is so key to determining how long those tires will last and ultimately what these teams can do with those setups.
10: Friday night, Jake Garcia became a first-time winner in the NASCAR Craftsman Truck Series as he won the UNOH 250. Last night, Sheldon Creed picked up his third career victory and third win of the season in the Food City 300. We don't know what we'll have in store tonight, but Nick, one thing we do know is that our trip into Bristol Motor Speedway had a pit stop along the way that really gave the entire PRN crew just a fantastic start to a night of racing.
2: That's right. We all gathered at Cheddar Scratch Kitchen for a little fellowship and host our production meeting, talking some things over. And most importantly, we got to enjoy some really good food as well there. Of course, Cheddar's will be sponsoring stage number two tonight. They're a really nice partner here with the Performance Racing Network. And it was great to gather, meet some of the locals. But I think we all had a really good time today.
10: I grew up on Cheddar Scratch Kitchen, Bedford, Texas, right there at Central Drive and 183. That was our go-to. It's so nice to see them all over the country, and great to stop there. I hope your salmon was awesome.
2: Oh, it was great.
10: My steak and shrimp was fantastic. I don't remember what David had. David had the salmon as well. That seemed to be a popular dish here today. So, and the onion rings.
2: Yeah, those onion rings, you could wear them as like a bracelet. They were so big. They were very, very good. But, yeah, had a great time at Cheddar's and a great way to kick off the day as we all rolled into Thunder Valley.
10: Yeah, big thanks to Cheddar Scratch Kitchen for their support of NASCAR, for their support of Richard Childress Racing and the Performance Racing Network. I would highly recommend you go check out yours as well. We've got more pre-race coming up as we get closer and closer to the green flag of the Bass Pro Shops Night Race.
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2: Welcome back to the last great Coliseum, Bristol Motor Speedway. My name's Nick Yeoman, my colleague Brad Gilley. We're looking down on the front stretch here at Bristol Motor Speedway. You have heard from our four Napa Auto Parts pit reporters tonight, Heather DeBow, Andrew Curlin, Wendy Venturini, and Brett McMillan. 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Boy, oh boy, Pat Patterson, what do you think we have in store tonight at the world's fastest half mile?
1: Oh, Nick, you never know. You just never know. I will tell you, though, happy race day, everybody, to start with. And I am sitting on top of the motorsports world. I'm on the backstretch at Bristol, and I'm looking at all of the racetrack, every little bit of it, all of the fans, all of the haulers, all of the cars. Everything is right in front of me. It's probably one of the best seats in all of the world when it comes to motor racing. The racetrack, of course, is concrete, and there are some bumps down in one and two, and there will be some bumps that they'll have to deal with throughout the evening here as the tires wear. Of course, the bumps get a little more pronounced. The racetrack is gray concrete, not white concrete, for those of you that aren't seeing it on television tonight. Right now, the pre-race stage and all the activities are going on right in front of me, and again, it's just fantastic to watch all of this. What will it be like for these guys tonight? Well, I don't know, and I don't think that they really know. We'll have to see how the tire wears tonight, and you heard all these drivers talk about these pit stops. Well, that's the other thing that I can see in my view from the turns. I can see the entire back straightaway of all these pit stops because we pit on both sides of the racetrack. So there's a lot to take in up here, and we're going to do our very best to tell you all about it. This is such a very special place. I'm one of the few people that can say that I've actually taken a green flag here in a competitive NASCAR race, and I feel so lucky to have done that. Now, part of my job also up here is to tell you what I see. And what I see right now is all the mountains around me. The beautiful Blue Ridge Parkway is not that far away from here. And you know what? This will be the first night in I can't even remember how long that we're going to start a cup race at Bristol, but we're going to start it without Kyle Busch. And I just want to tell you, it was raining earlier today. The rain has moved out. Above me right now, what do I see? A beautiful rainbow. And tonight, ladies and gentlemen, I think that's the spirit of Kyle Busch, who's reminding us all,
3: It's Bristol, baby.
2: There is no doubt, Pat. Kyle Busch, one of the absolute best to do it here at Bristol Motor Speedway, and he would be fired up for this night just like we are. Plenty more coming from Bristol Motor Speedway when we come back.
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10: Welcome back to Bristol Motor Speedway. The running of the Bass Pro Shops night race is just a few minutes away. And Nick Yeoman, when we were here last, we saw a first-time Cup Series winner in Ty Gibbs getting his first career victory. And tonight, Pat Patterson was referencing Kyle Busch. It's very appropriate. Ty Gibbs is running an M&M special paint scheme in honor of Kyle Busch. If Ty Gibbs can win here tonight, it will also be a pretty amazing throwback to Kyle Busch.
2: Yeah, last driver to win both NASCAR Cup Series Bristol races in one season was indeed Kyle Busch. Did that back in 2009. Of course, Kyle was no stranger to pulling off sweeps here at Bristol because he did the weekend sweeps twice in 2010 and 2017. But what an opportunity for Ty Gibbs, and that is a beautiful-looking race car. Lots of pictures, memories from fans and throughout Kyle's incredible career. Awesome to have M&Ms on that car as well. It's a beautiful looking race car, and it'd be pretty cool if Ty Gibbs could put it in victory lane.
10: It is a beautiful looking race car. We are just minutes away from opening ceremonies with the Kids of Motor Racing Outreach. It's always special to do during the night race weekend here at Bristol.
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10: Welcome back to Bristol Motor Speedway. Lee Greenwood is singing his very famous hit,

0: mean, sometimes, Brad, the timing is just perfect.
1: Oh, my God. Harold Hamrick, you are an amazing engineer. There is a bald eagle flying around the inside of Bristol Motor Speedway right now while Lee Greenwood is singing this song, and it is just such a, it is a chilling moment, Nick. This is awesome.
0: Yeah, it really is. Got a bunch of service men and women down here on the front straightaway with an American flag as we're just moments away from pre-race ceremonies, but yeah, it does.

0: Navy Junior ROTC Color Guard presents our nation's colors. Here to offer tonight's invocation, please welcome President of King University, Andy Tooley.
1: Let us pray. Dear God, we thank you for your gifts of family and friends. 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We lift up the families, teachers, and communities that make this race possible, and the armed forces who work to keep our country safe. Let us glorify your name through our words and actions tonight. In Christ's name, amen.
0: As we celebrate the 250th anniversary of our great nation, we ask that all of you join along with the Motor Racing Outreach Kids in the singing of our national anthem.

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0: Week 3 of the 2026 Chase finds us at Bristol Motor Speedway, the last great Coliseum.
1: Are you not entertained?
0: Chase drivers about to do battle under the lights and wondering what the night holds. Ryan Blaney is hoping to break his Bristol curse. How has he lost here? Let him count the ways.
2: Yeah, that one slipped away from us a lot. It's a bummer. I hope to win there in a cup car. I've won there in everything else, a truck and Xfinity car, and one that was a big bummer. I mean, we wrecked early. We got collected into a wreck. Some lap cars wrecked into three, and I was just, boom, I'm just in it. That one stung because we were good early. I don't know how it would have played out, but wrecking, you know, while being in the lead definitely stinks.
0: Christopher Bell's nighttime win here is just a year old, and he knows better than anyone what lies ahead.
3: It's just such a long, chaotic race, and the amount of pit stops is just insane. Like, you think Darlington is a lot of pit stops, it has nothing on a Bristol tire deck race because there's 500 laps. And the tires are going off in 30 laps, the 40 laps. So you just pray that you're on the winning side of the yellows to where you have to make sure that you have stickers on a long green flag run.
0: Points leader Denny Hamlin has wins here dating back to 2012. So he has plenty of sound advice.
4: You know, all the racetracks are going to be weighed equally. There's not one that's going to pay off more points than another. But you do need to avoid trouble. You know, that's kind of, it's not a wild card race, but it's one where attrition is a thing, and you got to avoid that.
0: Fresh off his win at Gateway last weekend, Kyle Larson hopes he has the stuff to continue his winning ways.
5: I think it's one of our better tracks, I feel like, as a team. We have a good car for that track, and then I think I understand the racecraft that it takes there to be fast and efficient through traffic, but it all, you know, takes execution from everybody, so it's a tough place to pass.
0: Hey, they suited up, and it's time to
6: release the Kraken.
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7: Awesome stuff, no doubt. The Kraken is about to be released, Brad. There's the last great Coliseum. I don't know what these drivers are going to do over the course of the next 500 laps, but it is going to be a sight to see.
8: Yeah, the drivers don't know what the drivers are going to do because they have not seen this racetrack this weekend except for walking across it. Yesterday, due to weather, we had some lightning come in and then ultimately a very light rain. It canceled both practice and qualifying. It also set the lineup by the NASCAR rulebook, which is the performance metric. That performance metric is weighted 70% to their previous week's finish, 30% to their position and points. That means we have a lot of drivers that are in this chase field buried in the starting lineup, including Ryan Blaney.
7: I think most notably Ryan Blaney. You heard in the pre-race interview with Kyle Larson where he basically said, I don't think anybody had anything for Ryan Blaney when we were here in the spring. Well, Ryan's going to roll off in the 29th position. So, yeah, we're going to be keeping an eye on that 12 car because I think he's going to be charging forward.
8: I think he is going to be charging forward as well. The question is he going to have enough time in stage number one to collect stage points? Stage one ends at lap 125. And they're not going to get a full 125 laps under green. We know that because we have a competition caution at lap 40. That could actually be to his benefit, especially if they need to work on the race car and or give him an opportunity to get a great restart as well. Handful of other Chase drivers buried in the field. Daniel Suarez starts 28th. Chase Elliott, after a failed brake rotor, starts 27th. Chase Briscoe starts 26th in the race. Chris Buescher, a former Bristol Night Race winner, starts 23rd.
7: And keep in mind, we turn laps around here in the 15-second range. So, yeah, there are going to be at least a couple drivers that are on the tail end of the lead lap. When we get to lap 38, 39, 40, they're going to be really happy that competition caution is in place tonight.
8: Yeah, it's going to be very exciting. This is always one of the top races on the schedule, and drivers will tell you, if you win at Bristol, it says something about who you are as a race car driver. You're not only racing all of the other drivers out on the track, you are racing this concrete racetrack from tire wear to fuel strategy to the fact that once we get into lap traffic, you have to deal with cars from the bottom to the top and everywhere in between. It is a challenge from the green flag all the way to the checkered flag and a couple of green and white checkered flags with stage breaks in between, and it is going to be a lot of fun what happens here at Bristol Motor Speedway. Brad Pitt and Johnny Morris from Bass Pro Shops are set to give the command to fire engines. Brad Pitt has a brand new movie coming out, Heart of the Beast. Let's go trackside for the command to fire engines here at Bristol.
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2: And now for the top 10. 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
2: 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We're going to start with Heather DeBow. Heather, who do you think is going to victory lane tonight?
9: Well, Nick, it's hard to ignore that M&M's tribute paint scheme honoring Kyle Busch here tonight. And I think that's going to be the extra magic that Ty Gibbs needs to bring out the broom and sweep here at Bristol Motor Speedway, just like Kyle Busch has done in the past.
2: That would be a feel-good story. What do you think, Andrew Curlin?
10: I like the guy who's never won here before, but has had every opportunity to. I think Ryan Blaney finally breaks into Bristol victory lane tonight.
2: He's going to have to charge from the 29th starting position. Who's winning tonight, Wendy Venturini?
11: The gentleman that I am picking has four wins at Bristol, two in the last six races here at Bristol Motor Speedway. And oh yes, he's making his 750th start tonight. Denny Hamlin will take home the sword after catching a big fishing this morning.
2: That points lead down to just 9 for Denny Hamlin. All right, Brett McMillan, still plenty of good options on the board.
12: I'm going to go with a guy who says his swagger is back. He's got top threes in three of the last four races here, including three wins total. Oh, Kyle Larson, better be careful swaggering with that sword in victory lane.
2: Oh, and he's led 2,046 laps here at Bristol. That's a safe pick. Brett's going with Kyle Larson.
1: Yeah, I like that. Someone who has never lost his swagger, by the way, is our good buddy Pat Patterson, high atop the back straightaway here at Bristol.
13: Well, it's a beautiful view. It really is. Looking forward to every lap out here tonight. The cars are making their way through turns 1 and 2 right now, led by that pace car. And my most favorite moment is when we get the green flag in just a minute. All of everybody who's got any kind of device to take a picture, it all goes off at once, and it's only something you see here at Bristol, and I'm looking forward to see that in a few minutes. On the serious side of things, though, just as we have said each and every race we've had here, situational awareness. The competition caution will be out at lap 40. Every one of these guys wants to figure out, what is my car? What does it need? And that's the reason we'll have that that caution flag coming out a little bit later on. We're going to love every lap of this thing tonight. Let's do it.
1: All right, thank you very much, Pat Patterson. Got a couple more laps to go as the field is working their way around Bristol Motor Speedway. First time this weekend for the race fans to see the cars. First time for us to see the cars. Have a lot of really cool paint schemes in the field. We've already talked about Ty Gibbs' paint scheme, the throwback tribute to Kyle Busch. Bubba Wallace has a really cool light blue and white paint scheme. David Stiles was pointing that one out. I love the Bodyguard by Fastenal paint scheme of Ryan Preece. This is like a bright, bright orange car. And, of course, Bass Pro Shops represented on a couple of cars here tonight.
2: Got to be honest with you, though, Tyler Reddick is rocking the Sirius XM colors. And we are a little partial to that. But good-looking race cars, good field, and a great crowd that has made their way out to Bristol, Tennessee, as well as, again, the dry field making their way through pit lane. They're going to check the pit road speed. It's a 500-lap race, Brad. The last thing you want to do is to get popped for speeding, because if you have to serve a drive-through penalty, you're going to lose multiple laps. It could be a night-ender, so very important for them to check those dashes right here.
1: Yeah, no cars are going to the rear, so that's a good thing. Pat had mentioned the competition caution coming up on lap 40. That's going to give these teams a good reset. The question is what do the first 40 laps look like as everyone tries to get a feel of this track for the first time here this weekend?
2: Yeah, in the spring race, everybody went to the bottom immediately, and as soon as the leaders started catching the lap traffic, that's when you started to see drivers move up the racetrack and try to test that second and third group, which, by the way, Brad, a lot of the rubber that was laid down in that spring race is still there on that outside groove. So you've got the PJ1 to the bottom side, a lot of rubber that's still been laid down to the top side. Track looks absolutely phenomenal tonight for 500 laps.
1: When we were here back in the spring, Goodyear put a lot of work into developing a new tire for Bristol Motor Speedway. After a couple of races, as Chase Briscoe referenced it, tire-eating races, and really that had to do with just temperature swings. If it was just a little too cool, they'd go through tires within 40 laps. If it was warm enough, you could go 140 laps. When we were here back in the spring, this track rubbered in a big, big way. And when you talk about one of the cool things you see in NASCAR, after 25, 30, 40 laps, the tire rubber starts to marble off, and you see that at the top of the racetrack. We had a lot of tire marbles up in the high grooves of this track.
2: The track was so even that by the end of the race, when we had a late green-white checkered, Ty Gibbs and Ryan Blaney were able to run the final two laps completely side-by-side. And they were still side-by-side at the start-finish line. So, yeah, that track is going to evolve over the course of the night.
1: At Pat Patterson, the lights are out on the pace car.
13: Yeah, we're getting ready to go here. Pace car is just coming out of turn number two. Joey Logano up here alongside Kyle Larson. Kyle Larson is going to start from the outside of row number one. Denny Hamlin inside row two with William Byron right beside him. Josevar and Bowman line up in that third row. The crowd is on their feet. The fireworks are going off. It's the night race at Bristol, and we're about to turn them loose.
1: We are about to turn them loose. It is the Bass Pro Shops night race, one of the premier trophies in all of NASCAR. Who's going to win the Gladiator Sword after 500 laps here tonight? Kyle Larson side by side with Joey Logano. The green flag is out. We are racing. Kyle Larson gets a big jump over Logano. He'll clear him into one.
13: Larson down at the bottom of the racetrack now. Logano's locked up right alongside Byron as they work their way off of turn number two and head to the third turn.
2: Pair of Hendrick Chevrolets have stormed to the front. Kyle Larson takes the race lead. William Byron gets around Joey Logano. He takes that second spot after lap one.
13: Byron drops into the second spot. Logano, everybody at the bottom of the racetrack now, off of turn number two, down the back stretch. Larson with a four-car lead.
1: Alex Bowman's got the fourth running spot right now. Behind him, it's Ryan Blaney. Then we're side-by-side. Bubba Wallace now driving around Denny Hamlin.
13: Bubba makes a nice move now, but he's stuck on the outside, and he'll have to stay there off of turn number two. He's the only car that's on the outside other than Ross Chastain.
2: That's an impressive charge, though, for Bubba Wallace. Started 10th, and just like that, he is all the way up to 6th. Only side-by-side action, it's Carson Hocevar. Ross Chastain, they're side-by-side into one.
13: Top five drivers separated by about three car lengths now as they make their way down the backstretch. Once again, Chastain locked in a battle with Hocevar.
1: Question is Ross Chastain trying to find the bottom or is the middle groove good? He's able to carry some momentum off the high side, give him the advantage at the start-finish line.
13: And they go side-by-side once again in the middle of turns one and two. Now he'll move down and get in front of Austin Dillon.
2: So give Carson Hocevar the eighth position. Ross finds a spot in line in ninth, right ahead of Austin Dillon. Still plenty of cars going side-by-side towards the rear of the field as the leader is off of two.
13: Yeah, here comes once again Larson. Same amount of distance, about eight car lengths ahead a moment as they work off the corner.
1: This time by, we will complete lap number six. Kyle Larson leading teammate William Byron. Then it's Joey Logano, Alex Bowman, Ryan Blaney into one.
13: Logano trying to work and get back up there to William Byron in that second spot. Can he do it this time into turn three?
2: Boy, Tyler Reddick going backwards to the rear of the field. He's almost one of the final cars on the lead lap, but it is still Kyle Larson with a five car length advantage in the lead.
13: Middle of one and two. Here comes Larson once again up off the corner. William Byron pairing down there from the back. There's Joey Logano and Alex Bowman.
1: We are completing lap number eight. Lap number eight in tribute of Kyle Busch. And Ty Gibbs has that very special Kyle Busch paint scheme he's running tonight. He's currently in 13th trying to move up.
13: Yeah, he's got some work to do back there, but right now getting off the corner and taking it down the back stretch. That beautiful M&M paint scheme on that car.
2: I mentioned that free fall for Tyler Reddick. He started 20th tonight. Right now, he's being shown in the 32nd position, so headed in the wrong direction. Finally found a spot where he could blend in towards the rear of the field, but the leader is still Kyle Larson. He's opened it up by about five or six car lengths. William Byron gives chase. Joey Logano gives chase as they all head back into one.
13: Pretty much what we thought, guys. Everybody working the very bottom of the racetrack right now. Larson still pulling away from second place William Byron and Joey Logano.
1: Everyone feeling out their race cars. Remember, a competition caution on lap 40. That's going to happen 29 laps from now, Pat.
13: Yep, into the corner once again. Here's Larson, middle of one and two, off the corner, still making a little bit of distance over William Byron, and then Joey Logano right behind him in that third spot.
2: Best battle might be for the fifth position as Bubba Wallace moves up the racetrack. He just opened the door for sixth place running Denny Hamlin, who takes a peek pad into turn one.
13: Yeah, Hamlin right on his bumper, almost gets into him a little bit there off of the corner. Now they're down the back stretch, separated by a car length and a half.
1: This time by will complete lap number 13. Competition caution coming out on lap 40. Kyle Larson leads William Byron, Joey Logano, Alex Bowman, and Austin Cindric, your top five.
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2: Welcome back to Bristol Motor Speedway, working lap number 22 of 500 tonight here for the Bass Pro Shops night race. Brad, just saw a really cool scene on lap 18. All the fans that came into Bristol Motor Speedway were given a Kyle Busch commemorative towel, and they were waving them. It looked like a Pittsburgh Steelers game here as everyone saluted the great champion, a multi-team winner here at Bristol.
1: That was just an amazing thing to see as well. Let's get some updates from Pit Road and our Napa Auto Parts Pit Reporters. We'll start things off with Wendy Venturini.
9: Well, only 24 laps in, but drivers are getting a lot of feedback because we didn't have any practice here at Bristol Motor Speedway. Ross Chastain, one of the cars I'm covering on this end of pit road, just gave an interesting update on tires. He said it feels like the tires are going to come apart. And then he added, not mine, not right now, but eventually in general. So that's some interesting feedback from driver number one, Ross Chastain. Andrew Kurland?
24: Well, one driver that was happy to not have to practice and qualify yesterday was A.J. Allmendinger. He had back spasms yesterday. I talked to A.J. before the race. I asked, how are you doing? He said, I'm better, but I'm still not good. He wished it wasn't Bristol, a physical racetrack, that he had to deal with this. He said, I'll know 40 laps in whether I'm good to go or not. That's right when the competition caution is. I'll keep you guys posted on what A.J. Allmendinger ends up doing, Brett McMillan.
12: Well, Denny Hamlin's a four-time winner here at Bristol, starting in the third spot. He's dropped to the back of the top 10, sitting in seventh right now. He's kind of settled in right there. We're checking to see what he said so far on the radio. All he said so far is, I have no complaints. He's going to sit there for a while.
2: Awesome stuff from our Napa pit reporters. I've got to be honest with you, Brad. For A.J. Allmendinger, this is probably the last track you want to be having back spasms at, right?
0: I can't imagine that. As fast as they go around this racetrack with the high banking and that race car just literally pulling you down into the racetrack, that's got to be a tough go for him.
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0: Larson has won two of the last four races at Bristol. In the early runnings tonight, he is leading over teammate William Byron. Joey Logano runs third. Alex Bowman is fourth. Austin Cindric is fifth. We were calling him Ryan Blaney earlier because he's driving that nice highlighter yellow Menards car, but that's Austin Cindric in fifth. Bubba Wallace is sixth. Seventh is Denny Hamlin. Carson Hocevar is eighth. Ninth, Ross Chastain. And tenth in the Bass Pro Shops car, Austin Dillon.
2: Darlington winner Christopher Bell runs 11th. Brad Keselowski is 12th. Ty Gibbs is 13th. Ryan Preece runs in 14th. Connor Zilich is 15th. Cole Custer runs in the 16th position. 17th is John Hunter Nemechek. 18th is Michael McDowell. Shane Van Gisbergen runs 19th, and Chris Buescher is currently 20th.
0: Austin Hill runs 21st. 22nd is Chase Elliott. Ryan Blaney, 23rd. Eric Jones, 24th. 25th, A.J. Allmendinger. Ricky Stenhouse Jr., 26th. Riley Herbst, 27th. 28th is Noah Gregson. Daniel Suarez is 29th, and in a Bass Pro Shops Toyota is Chase Briscoe in 30th.
2: Todd Gilliland runs in 31st. Tyler Reddick right now is the final car on the lead lap. He's trying to fend off Kyle Larson off of turn four. In fact, he's going to go a lap down. Reddick right now being scored in 32nd. Zane Smith is 33rd. Josh Berry's 34th. Cody Ware is 35th. Ty Dillon 36th. And Josh Balicki is 37th.
0: All of this happening now with less than four laps to go until we get to that competition caution. The question is going to be, will Todd Gilliland go a lap down, or could Tyler Reddick potentially be the beneficiary of the free pass? We have cars all around the racetrack here. Kyle Larson now ducks low in turn number three. He'll try and go underneath Todd Gilliland and put him a lap down. We'll see if this will save Reddick or not, Pat.
13: Yeah, Todd Gilliland doing everything he can to stay on the lead lap, and I don't think it's going to help him once again. Larson midway down the backstretch. Gilliland running for his life in turns three and four, trying to stay on the lap.
2: That's a perfect way to put it, Pat. You can just see the body language of that car for Gilliland. He's moving left and right, trying to stay ahead of Larson as Larson looks inside in one and two.
13: He may have him this time off of turn number two. They stay side by side, but Gilliland fights back. He's right behind Chase Briscoe as the inner three.
0: We got about a half mile to go before a competition caution comes out. Question is, can Tyler Reddick remain the free pass?
13: He's right behind the leader now as they work off of turn number two. Gilliland next up on the hit list, but he's surviving again in turn three.
2: Tyler Reddick's got company. Josh Berry's taking a look to the inside. Again, this is the battle for the 31st, make it the 32nd position. But, Pat, it is very important to be in that free pass spot.
13: Yeah, Josh Berry right now has got about a half a car length over Tyler Reddick as the caution flag comes out, so he should be scored in front of him.
0: And we will see what happened at the last.
2: That was close.
0: Yeah.
2: Very close.
0: Josh Berry straight up got around Tyler Reddick. The question is, the way they scored, who was in front of whom at the last scoring loop on the racetrack? And right now, at least, it's showing in the running order, Josh Berry's in front of him. But if he was not in front of him at the last scoring loop, it will revert back to that. We'll see if we have our first round of pit stops here, just 41 laps into the Bass Pro Shops night race.
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2: Well, I've got good news for Josh Berry, bad news for Tyler Reddick. 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
0: Pit road is open. Most, but not all, lead lap cars have come down. Let's go to Heather DeBow.
9: First in on my end of pit road was Ty Gibbs. He said he was tight on initial throttle in one and two, and his crew chief came back to him and said, we have to get you rolling the middle better. They took four tires there. Also, Carson Hosevar snug on the bottom, but decent up top, a little tight in the center. And Brad Keselowski also in, a little tight center and free off. Andrew Kerlin?
26: Yeah, Alex Bowman was in for four tires and Sunoco Fuel. He said he was a little bit snug bottom, as was Ryan Preece. A.J. Allmendinger asked to be loosened up a little bit, but reported nothing about any back issues. Also looking at tires, not a lot of wear after 40 laps, Wendy Venturini.
9: William Byron came down pit road in the second position, dropped one spot on pit road with four tires and fuel for William Byron. It got more free as he ran. They made a chassis and an air pressure adjustment. Also, Ross Chastain dropped one spot on pit road. They're usually really fast on pit road, those one guys. He's running in the sixth position. He had to make his car a little bit freer. Four tires and Sunoco fuel. Brent McMillan.
12: Denny Hamlin said the car came to him over the course of that run. He said it was close to being just a little bit tight. So they gave him a slight air pressure adjustment, four tire change, and Sunoco fuel. Kyle Larson also came in happy with the car. He had an 11-second stop as he headed back out.
0: All right, so cars that stayed out. Tyler Reddick. As a result, he will get the wave around and get back on the lead lap. That's only because he's running in front of Joey Logano, who stayed out. Austin Cindric stayed out. Chris Buescher, Ryan Blaney, Chase Briscoe. A lot of those cars, but not all, were running toward the back of the pack. An interesting play by the Team Penske cars. Let's pause 10 seconds for station identification. 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
2: 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Andrew Kerlin, he's going to cycle his way up to the fourth position.
26: That's huge. He started 29th. I talked to his crew chief, Jonathan Hassler, and he told me, given the opportunity to get track position and stage points in stage one, I'm considering it. By staying out, he wants some stage points as Blaney is still very much in the thick of this chase battle.
0: Thank you very much, Andrew Kerlin. 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
2: And looking forward to the field heading into the Echo Park Automotive Restart Zone for the first time tonight as well. They are going through the choose, and Pat Patterson, it's going to be a couple Penske Fords on the front row.
13: Yeah, we're going to see what they can do. Joey Logano started up there to get things going here tonight. And as you guys just documented, these guys that took advantage of this to get some track position like Ryan Blaney, that is a big deal for them. The field's trying to catch up now. In a half-mile racetrack, it takes a while to get everybody back in line. So the pace car just crawls along here. But starting up front, you've got Austin Cindric there along with Joey Logano. You've got Briscoe lining up besides Buescher. And it's Austin Dillon right beside Ryan Blaney. As you just mentioned, we're about to head into the restart zone and get the night race back